0: pastor. The irony here of him going on these anti-Semitic rants, truly something. Never mind that. Never mind the over $30 million he got for just Marvel. He was in 5 Paramount movies. The Ellisons own Paramount. And he has made millions of dollars off those as well. Do you want to guess that he probably made, shall we just say, about $50 million from the Ellisons? Wow, those Ellisons are really oppressing their workers. Paid them $50 million whole dollars to show up and say one line of dialogue a day. That's such backbreaking labor. They're so oppressive. This is what really leads me to believe, Kevin, I think his gravy train is over, and they're talking about possibly recasting the Hulk, would be my guess. And that's probably why he's losing it, because probably there's some kind of multi-dimensional time thing in Doomsday. Who knows what? They're recasting all the X-Men. Why wouldn't they recast everybody else also? My guess is he knows the gravy train's over, so he said, let's go out with a bang. That would be my guess. Meanwhile, in other news, millions of dollars wasted. So, our friend Savannah Hernandez, who's a reporter for Turning Point USA's Frontlines, she came to Seattle a few weeks ago to talk about the Seattle Public Libraries. We played a clip of it at the time. The full segment is 12 minutes long, and it's over at Frontlines on social media and their website. She went to the main branch of the Seattle Public Library. You know, the one that cost $165 million? What did she find there?
1: This is Savannah Hernandez in front of Seattle's $165 million public library. Now, this library is 11 stories, has 10,000 windows. It's the most expensive library in all of Washington, and it is unfortunately overrun with the homeless. Now, the homeless issue is just one aspect of this library, and I was reading reviews, and people have talked about getting nearly attacked by the homeless, how there are foul odors in this library, that rats are often in the area due to the trash and junk collecting around the building. People state they've been harassed by the homeless here, and even the restrooms are unusable due to the homeless utilizing them to bathe or, in some cases, shoot up drugs. Now, I can attest to all of this because I went and I did a walkthrough of this library myself, and I witnessed several women, especially women with their children, straight up turn the other way and refuse to use the elevator because of how many homeless men were trying to get on it, or straight up turn around and walk the opposite direction because somebody was having some type of drug-induced psychosis. Now, another crazy thing about this library is on the fifth floor, they offer free fentanyl test strips and injectable Narcan with syringes that are open and available for anyone to just come pick up and take, including children. These objects can be found on a table, and they are very accessible, so a curious child could potentially come and pick this up very easily at the Seattle Downtown Public Library. Now, I wanted to come here because there's an upcoming property tax increase that's going to be voted on by residents, with the city trying to raise $480 million for maintenance and security for not only this library, but the 27 library branches across the city. Now, to give you an example of some of the maintenance needs for this library, one of the ninth floor windows was broken from the inside. I wonder how that happened. The plumbing system is also being clogged by clothing and other items being flushed down the toilet. So a little idea of what's going on in this $165 million building. On top of that, going back to the windows, each one costs $30,000. And by the way, all 10,000 windows do need to be replaced just for basic upkeep and maintenance. And they can only be created by one company in Italy that produced them, meaning it's going to cost $300 million just to replace the windows. Now, I wanted to highlight that to give you guys an idea of how this $480 million budget might sound like a lot of money. However, it's barely enough to cover the maintenance for just one of the libraries in the Seattle area. There is still 26 more that need maintenance and security. By the way, a couple million of this budget is going to be going toward creating a new office of inclusion and belonging for the library system, because of course it is. So just wanted to give you guys an idea of what Seattle's $165 million library looked like, how the homeless crisis was going in this area, and also how the budgeting was going under Seattle's Democratic Socialist Mayor Katie Wilson. Yet another beautiful American library that is completely overrun by the homeless and very unsafe for American children. here in Seattle, Washington.
0: If only people knew about that before the election, before the primary. I mentioned it multiple times on my show that that's what the money was going towards. The money was not going to books for children or programs at the library. It was going to the homeless. It was going to repairing damage from the homeless. It was going to DEI insanity. It was going to drug services for the homeless. If you want to spend that, you don't have to hoodwink everybody. Oh, yes, you do. Because people consistently say, wait a minute, where's all this money we're supposed to be spending on the homeless drug addicts going towards? Now they spent it on a library. You know, what's that kind of stuff that they're finding outside that library? Savannah interviewed our friend, Andrea Suarez from We Heart Seattle, got a tour of the outside of the library.
2: Can you tell us what you're seeing?
3: Yeah, watch out. There's human waste here. This is urine. It's a biohazard cesspool here. There's human waste, feces, alcohol pads with blood on it, used drug baggies, fentanyl foil. Little kids will pick this up. I know when I was a little kid, I used to pick up gum and chew it. Kind of disgusting, but
2: yeah.
3: Got rat, rodent issues here as well. This is a toilet. This smells like a urinal. It looks like a urinal. It's a hazardous waste site. It's a disappointment considering how much we spend on these beautiful libraries. So really what they're doing is treating our public libraries like hospitals or insane asylums.
0: Yes, that's exactly what's happening. You see people doing the Fetty Fold in the main branch of the Seattle Public Library in downtown every single day. Do you know when it gets cold outside, they turn the whole thing into a massive homeless shelter? I've seen it happen before. I've seen people lining up there because sometimes I go home right past it and you see them lining up in the winter. They turn the whole thing into a shelter. Why are we doing this through the library system? Is it because people think, well, you know what? Not a lot of people use the books anymore. They got Kindles. They got electronic devices. They're not going to libraries anymore. We are funding these problems. We are funding these problems and they're only getting worse. Do you have any idea who's in these libraries? Anybody can come and go from the libraries. Well, we did have this story happen last week that most of the media completely missed. A convicted child rapist wanted for allegedly violating the conditions of his lifetime supervision was arrested at a taxpayer-funded Seattle tiny home village that claims to provide 24 hours a day, 7 days a week staffing, security, and on-site case management. My question is how a fugitive with an outstanding warrant dating back nearly 5 years was able to get into the facility. Either you guys aren't doing those checks, or you are doing those checks and you just don't care. The U.S. Marshals Service, their Pacific Northwest Violent Offender Task Force, arrested 57-year-old Timothy Martin Wednesday at a tiny house village in Seattle's Interbay neighborhood. Martin was wanted by the Washington Department of Corrections for violating the conditions of his lifetime supervision after being convicted of first-degree rape of a child for sexually assaulting a 10-year-old girl. Why didn't we send this dude to McNeil Island? Why isn't this dude locked up for the rest of his life? DOC obtained an arrest warrant for Martin on December 8th, 2021. Martin was also wanted on a second, more recent warrant. The King County Sheriff's Office issued a warrant on June 23, 2026, after he allegedly failed to register as a sex offender. Now, according to the city of Seattle, there are families inside these tiny home villages, but you just let the convicted child rapist who refused to register as a sex offender into your tiny home village? He's now living off Washington taxpayers? Members of the Pacific Northwest Violent Offender Task Force eventually located Martin at the Interbay Tiny Home Village and arrested him. The location of the arrest has many, many questions. The village on 15th Avenue West is on property belonging to Port of Seattle. The facility is operated by the Low Income Housing Institute as part of a partnership involving the city of Seattle and the port. So all government taxpayer dollars going towards funding this place so the convicted child rapist could be there. When Seattle announced the expansion of the village in 2021, city officials said Interbay would contain 76 tiny houses with capacity for as much as 90 people. Unlike an unmanaged homeless encampment, the city claimed the program provides 24/7 staffing, on-site case managers, behavioral health services, security, a community kitchen, hygiene facilities, and laundry. So this guy is probably thinking to himself, because that's around the time he was released, he's probably thinking to himself, I'll just go live there. I'll live there for free. Nobody will check. Nobody will bother me. Because Lehigh previously said when it opened the Lake Union Village in 2018 that it conducts background checks on prospective residents. So are you guys not conducting the background checks, or you just don't care? No matter how you slice it, it's a bad answer. Lehigh said the screening would specifically check for sex offender status, active warrants, and other criminal histories. So how'd this guy end up in the village? Was he there the last 5 years living off Seattle taxpayers? Martin's DOC warrant had been active since December of 2021, which means when he got there, he had it. His arrest comes just months after the same Interbay village became the subject of controversy when our friend Andrea Suarez, who we mentioned earlier from We Heart Seattle, released a video taken during a visit to Interbay in which a resident showed her an empty, tiny house containing several chairs. The resident said the structure was being used by residents to consume drugs, including fentanyl, and claimed a drug dealer who supplied it also lived inside the village. Suarez described the structure as essentially a designated location for drug consumption and criticized the city's low barrier approach to homelessness. Low barrier means low barrier to entry. You can bring your warrants, you can bring your drugs, you can bring anything you want, bring your weapons. At the time, Marta Cadane, community engagement manager for Lehigh, told me in a statement that yes, this tiny home is used for drug consumption. So now we're paying for opium dens. Oh, it's way worse than opium. Fentanyl, heroin. We're paying for that. Your tax dollars are paying for that. Quote, in regards to the multi-use room, yes, after they consume drugs, it's being turned over for the Tiny Home Village's production of The Sound of Music right after the drugs. Because it's a multi-use room, right? Mm-hmm. After that, we have Miss Tiny Home Village pageant is right after that. So she says it's available for people for a variety of uses. You are not supposed to go into a place that's had meth in it. You have to burn it to the ground. The organization claimed the room is used to monitor individuals experiencing the results of trauma, co-occurring behavioral health issues, and substance use disorder. After posting the video, Suarez says Lehigh banned her from returning to the property for showing what's going on in there. Jonathan Cho questioned Lehigh executive Sharon Lee about it, and she refused to answer what's going on inside the encampment. They admitted it to me. They admitted it in the statement to me that, yes, this is going on inside. Now, why do I bring up the drug stuff? According to the U.S. Marshal Service, after Martin was taken into custody at Interbay, he complained of medical issues related to narcotics use. So he was using drugs as a convicted child rapist who was wanted by the Department of Corrections, all on your taxpayer dollar, was getting three hots and a cot and drugs, apparently, inside the tiny home village, probably getting gift cards also so he could buy the drugs, getting everything he needed. And you were paying every single dime of it. So I have some questions. When did Martin get to the homeless encampment? Who referred him to the tiny home village? Was he screened for outstanding warrants or sex offender status? Did Lehigh know he was subject to lifetime supervision because he's a child rapist? Did the Department of Corrections know where he was living? Also, is Lehigh even still screening people like this? Either they screened him and ignored that he was a child rapist, or they didn't screen him. Neither answer is good. And here's something else. Last night, I think I started working on the story around 6 o'clock, so it's been almost 24 hours. since I reached out to Lehigh for comment. Let's just head on over to the inbox. Let's do a quick look here. Nope. Still nothing from Lehigh. Why do you think that is? Because no answer here is a good one. There is not a single good answer to the question of why was a convicted child rapist living on Seattle taxpayer dollars in a tiny home in Kamet when he was wanted by the Department of Corrections? You know who else I reached out to? Seattle City Council, right after I reached out to Lehigh. Haven't got an answer from them yet. You know who else I reached out to? Katie Wilson's office. Still haven't got an answer from her yet. Probably because they are hoping that this story completely goes away and they don't have to deal with it. I will almost guarantee that's what they're waiting for. Hoping that the news cycle changes and it just gets replaced and we don't have to talk about it anymore, right? From the 206 about Savannah Hernandez's video, $300 million to replace the windows? Yeah, beautiful things cost a lot of money. And that thing was built, what, 20-something years ago? So those windows are due for replacement. So yeah, $300 million for those windows so the homeless can enjoy the beauty of the Seattle Public Library system. Wait, didn't we just vote a $400 million levy? But $300 million of it is going to the windows. The rest of it is going to the homeless. The rest of it is going to security and drugs and Narcan and all that for the homeless. Not going to books. Don't be silly. None of this is being spent on books. Don't say I didn't warn you. Told you about it at the time. And yet Seattle overwhelmingly voted for this stupid thing. Shame on the mayor. Shame on the city council. Shame on the media for nobody looking into where our tax dollars actually go. Because by now there should be a full audit of Homeless Inc. There should be a full audit of the library system. Why is nobody looking into it at all? Up next, my friends, good thing is actually University of Washington being very responsible to some campus violence they had a few years ago. Looks like the new president is looking at some new policies to stop the out-of-control violence. Tell you all about it when we come back. 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
0: Welcome back to the Ari Hoffman Show. Just a reminder, coming up from 6 to 7 p.m. tonight is the Ari Hoffman Show Reloaded. You may have missed parts of the show. This way you can get caught up. It's brought to you by our friends over at Wade's Eastside Guns and Bellevue Indoor Range, Puget Sound's premier destination for everything firearms. 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Taylor Dayne is, of course, a global pop icon behind the debut single, Tell It to My Heart. 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While you're at KVI.com, you can see that we are also giving away two, count them, two tickets to the Washington State Fair. That's right. We are going to be out there this year for Military Appreciation Fridays, not Mondays. So you'll be able to see us out there at the fair, and you might be able to do it for free. So if you head on over to KVI.com right now, you have two fantastic contests going on, two chances to win two tickets to each event. Also, while you're there, a whole bunch of new articles up. They just went up over the weekend. Plus, you can get caught up on the podcasts and sign up to become a KVI insider, so that way you never miss a minute of the show. Now, good news from the University of Washington. I tell you, if they keep up with these reforms, I might actually finish my degree over there. I think that would be kind of funny. I'm 1.5 credits short of graduating college. Maybe I should go do it at UW. Yeah, I'm sure that would create a little bit of a stir. I'm enrolling in UW so I can go take these classes. Yeah, I'm sure I would have a nice, peaceful existence over there. The University of Washington is proposing sweeping changes to its student conduct rules. See, they want to make sure I can come and graduate there. That's what this is. They're doing this for me. No, I'm just kidding. That would expand its ability to discipline students involved in coordinated protests, punish activists who conceal their identities, recover restitution for property damage, and sanction student organizations connected to campus disruptions. So you might remember, in 2023, 2024, 2025, violence, anti-Semitism swept the University of Washington campus in the aftermath of the October 7th attacks. You had the violent Gaza encampment. You had students from Super UW, which is this far-left, radical, anti-Israel, pro-Hamas organization that took over multiple buildings on campus. One of them they caused $50,000 worth of damage to. As if that wasn't enough, they then went and vandalized the brand new engineering building, causing over $1 million worth of damage. Never mind the assaults and the harassment of Jewish students because of the Gaza encampment. So you had all this going on at the time, and University of Washington now has a new president. And the administration is saying, we're not putting up with this nonsense. So the revisions would broaden the university's ability to hold students accountable for misconduct during coordinated demonstrations. Existing rules allow students to be disciplined for assisting another student or student organization engaging in prohibited conduct. The proposed language would expand that provision to assistance given to any person or group of persons. Why do they bring that in? Who vandalized the engineering building? It wasn't just the students. It was also Antifa. You had 23 students who were involved in that. You had 10 other people who were involved in that who were not students at the University of Washington. Students could also be held responsible for requesting, hiring, or inciting others to commit misconduct, participating in planned prohibited acts, or attempting to commit violations even if they did not personally carry out the ultimate act. So if that's like, for example, a student group that says, today we're going to go vandalize the library, let's go vandalize the library, and random other people show up and do it, they don't get to claim innocence anymore. They're the ones that said, let's go vandalize the library. The proposal does not make mere presence at a protest an automatic violation. UW would still have to establish that a student aided, planned, incited, attempted, or committed prohibited conduct under the university's preponderance of evidence standard, meaning it was more likely than not that the violation occurred. But how do we know who they are, Ari? They're wearing masks. Aha! Aha! Another provision would make concealing one's identity to evade discovery, recognition, or identification while committing prohibited conduct an aggravated factor when sanctions are imposed. The language appears aimed at tactics used by masked, black-clad activists during recent campus occupations, otherwise known as Antifa. The proposed code would also expressly authorize restitution for property damage, property loss, or injuries. Students who fail to pay or make university-approved arrangements to pay could have conduct hold placed on their records. Student organizations could also face a new detailed range of penalties, including warnings, probation, deferred suspension, interim suspension, regular suspension, and permanent revocation of university recognition. During a suspension, no one would be permitted to act on the organization's behalf by hosting events or recruiting members. You remember when I used to say all the time, why is Super UW still allowed to host events on campus while all this is going on? No more of that nonsense. The proposal also expands failure to comply violations. Students could be disciplined for refusing to identify themselves to university officials, failing to follow the rules, orders, or directives of university schools, departments, offices, or other units. Here's my favorite one, though. They're adding doxing as prohibited conduct when personal information is published without consent and causes injury, fear, mental anguish, significant economic harm, or substantial disruption. Broadening UW jurisdiction over off-campus conduct that adversely affects a university interest. This is all great. This is all fantastic. I don't know if I could have written a better version myself. Giving UW authority to continue disciplinary proceedings after a student withdraws or fails to re-enroll. Prohibiting unauthorized recording of disciplinary interviews, meetings, hearings, and appeals. Giving instructors explicit authority to remove materially disruptive students from individual classes or academic activities. This is all good stuff. Now, there's a hearing about this stuff on Thursday. But the question is, are a whole bunch of these radical activists, including people who don't go to UW, going to show up to disrupt it the way they did during the Board of Regents meeting a couple years ago, where they were literally having a hearing on campus anti-Semitism, and the campus anti-Semites showed up to disrupt it? So is that going to happen again? We shall see. But I applaud UW. It is very, very hard to change course on things like this. And UW seems to be doing all the right things. And also for the activists who are going to complain about this, if you don't plan on vandalizing the campus, if you don't plan on raising money for Hezbollah, if you don't plan on harassing people and assaulting people, you got nothing to worry about. This does not take away your First Amendment. This does not take away your freedom of speech. This does not take away your right to protest. But watch, that's what they're going to claim. I bet you now that the Daily published this article, that you're going to go home tonight and you will see on social media the activists losing their ever-loving minds over this. For me, I'm just going to screenshot and laugh. Because if I plan on being a UW student one day, Kevin, I cannot be doxing other UW students. So I got to make sure that I'm doing this long before I'm a UW student, right?
11: Join me.
0: Yes, exactly. That's what it'll be.
12: I have a certificate from the University of Washington for
0: an
12: outreach program.
0: That's great. See, you know what I think I should do?
12: That's how I got this job, actually.
0: So, you know what I think I should do? I think I should go for an honorary degree. You know, I speak at graduation or something, and all they got to do is give me the sheepskin to hang up on the wall. I can wear the robes. I can wear the goofy robes. I don't know what I'd wear them for. I mean, communications? Communications. I'm good at communications. Let's do that. Political science. These are things I'm qualified to speak about. Up next, my friends, the WNBA can't get out of their own way. And now they've banned, or excuse me, they've removed an NBA player from one of their arenas. We'll tell you what happened when we come back. You're listening to the Ari Hoffman Show. If you own rental property in Washington, you already know it's not what it used to be. Rising property taxes, increasing maintenance costs, and some of the most onerous landlord-tenant regulations in the country. At some point, many landlords ask the same question. Is this still worth it? Brian Evans, the CEO of Madrona Financial and CPAs, is hosting two Landlord Exit Strategies workshops. One at 3 p.m. Tuesday, September 1st at UW-Tacoma. And a second at 3 p.m. Thursday, September 10th at Bellevue College. 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
0: 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That's right, my friends. With school right around the corner, that means the fair is right around the corner, too. 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I could taste the corn. 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If you missed any part of the show, I had somebody reaching out asking me questions about something I said earlier. I said, don't worry, you can tune in for the Ari Hoffman Show Reloaded. That's from 6 to 7 p.m. You get a whole nother hour of the Ari Hoffman Show, of stuff you might have missed earlier in the day. 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Little drama last night at the WNBA. There's only like 7 games left to the season, yet I don't think this drama is going away anytime soon. Enes Kanter Freedom was ejected from a WNBA game in Chicago on Sunday after a courtside confrontation with Chicago Sky guard Natasha Cloud. So what happened here? Apparently Natasha Cloud got mad about a t-shirt he was wearing during a timeout in the third quarter of the Sky's game against the Indiana Fever. Cloud began shouting at Freedom, who was sitting courtside. Freedom responded and moved toward the court before security escorted him from the arena as spectators booed. Here's what that sounded like.
20: 6-point basketball game. Chicago staying in it. Natasha Cloud. And right before the break, this was the scene inside Wintrust Arena. After Natasha Cloud got that bucket, she wanted her voice heard. We have talked about the conversations surrounding the W. That is Enes Kanter in the building today. And he has voiced how he's felt about the situation. Natasha Cloud voicing her opinion as well. Kanter was just escorted out.
0: And we didn't hear what either of them said. Are they mic'd up on the court? No. So she wants to make her voice heard. Anybody hear what she had to say? No, she was mad because he's wearing this t-shirt that defines what a woman is. Shortly afterward, Freedom posted on X, I just got kicked out of a WNBA game for supporting women. Let that sink in, America. He followed up with another post. It's always women hating on other women because now he's identifying as a woman so he can enter the WNBA draft. Freedom's an 11-year NBA veteran, outspoken critic of authoritarian regimes, including China and Turkey, and has become one of the most prominent male professional athletes publicly campaigning to preserve women's sports for female athletes. When he was walking into the arena, it was crazy outside. Give a listen to this. Yeah, that's a nice little wave of people. Thank you, Kevin, for bleeping all that right there. I'm sure there's a whole lot more of that in that clip, right? Yeah.
21: Yeah.
0: Yeah.
21: Yeah, it was
0: a lot.
21: You really pushed it today with the clips that were that had some editing needed to be done. In
0: that one especially.
21: And that one was very dicey. I was like, I think I got them all.
0: Yeah. That's just him walking into the building. That's just it. That's how he was greeted, walking into the building. That's how crazy it is, by the way. So this is all going on. The WNBA has, what, 7 games left of the season? WNBA is just hoping this is going to go away in the offseason. I don't think it will. Sophie Cunningham and the Fever went on to defeat the Sky 113-90. That's right. Why exactly was he kicked out of the stadium? Well, he said here's what happened.
22: Enes, what happened tonight?
23: What happened tonight? Good question. So I was literally out there. I mean, I'm a huge fan of basketball, a huge fan of women's basketball, and I was there to watch the game, and I was really excited because I'm a huge fan of the Fevers. And so I was just there to just watch the game. And then first half went amazing. I was having so much fun with my friends and stuff. And then it was towards the end of the third quarter. And Sophie Cunningham shot a 3. And I put my hands up to celebrate, right? A couple position later, Natasha came back and start screaming and yelling and said, she's not gonna sleep with you. And I was like, I am not trying to sleep with her. I'm just here to protect women and support her. And then obviously after that, she started yapping and she started to walk towards me. And literally I just got up and then I was like, I'm just here to protect women and that's all, right? And then she started to yell. She started to, used some very heavy language. He started to actually cuss. And I was very shocked that there were a lot of kids and there were a lot of teenagers was at that game. And I just cannot believe that she was just cussing and using those F-bombs in front of all these kids. And that is not, I mean, I'm sure like she's loved in Chicago and many kids and idolizing her and stuff, but that's not a WNBA athlete should react.
0: Now, here's the funny thing about this, by the way. You think that many people in Chicago know who she is? Probably not, by the way. Probably not. But the screaming and the yelling and everything else, do you care that much? This whole thing has gone into the world of the absurd. This whole thing. I cannot believe we are having a debate over how to define a woman, because clearly the WNBA cannot define what the W in WNBA stands for. Crazy. Absolutely crazy. Only good news to wrap up the show. Your good news headlines put a smile on your face heading into your evening commute. 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
1: 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We are also giving away two tickets to the Washington State Fair. That's right. 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Also, while you're there, you can check out the podcast, you can check out articles, and sign up to become a KVI insider. 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Right when I'm done, the Ari Hoffman Show Reloaded begins, brought to you by our friends over at Wade's Eastside Guns and Bellevue Indoor Range, Puget Sound's premier destination for everything firearms. Now, over the weekend was the Freedom 250, the Grand Prix in Washington, D.C. And you know what was really, really cool about this? It looked like it was out of a video game. take everything else aside, you know when you used to have Cruisin' the USA, that video game, and you got to go to Washington, D.C., or the Fast and Furious game, and you're driving around? That's what it actually looked like. Proved to be a very treacherous course. There were a bunch of accidents during this thing, but the whole thing was so patriotic, so American, so awesome. I'm not even an IndyCar fan. It was a lot of fun to watch. So first what happens, actually, this isn't first what happens. This is just the first clip I have. They had President Trump wave the green flag. So this was
7: green, green, green.
8: We have green. We are racing in the Freedom 250.
1: That's President Trump waving the thing. Turns out Melania is actually a big fan of race cars because her father was a big fan of race cars. Didn't even know that. But they had the Beast, the president's limo, take a lap of the course before the race began. And as soon as President Trump got out of the Beast, they actually interviewed him. I believe this is Fox Sports interviewing him, talking to him about why he decided to do this.
9: And Mr. President, it has taken a lot of people to make this happen. Why was it important to you to bring IndyCar to the streets of D.C.?
10: Well, Roger told me they've been trying to do it for 20 years and he'd come down. I think he said he was down 211 times to try and get it done. And when he came to see Trump, it got done in about 15 minutes. And it's turned out to be much bigger than we ever even thought possible. They actually closed the bridges. It's so many people want to come. And they've, I think, 300,000, 350,000, and they closed the bridges. You have a lot of people that want to come. So it's turned out to be, I think, bigger and better. And the weather is beautiful. You know, I was hearing about rain all week long. It's going to rain. It's going to rain. I said, no, it's not. And this is as nice a day as I've seen in Washington in a long time.
9: Well, you've been to a lot of sporting events in person. What are you most looking forward to about your first IndyCar race here at the Freedom 250?
10: Just that everyone's safe, they have a good time. The track is wonderful. You know, we're going around the Capitol, but this turned out to be a better track. And so now we see the Capitol. You see it right behind you. And I want everyone to be safe, and I want the people to have a good time.
9: You just had a chance to meet many of the drivers, the team owners. What was your message to them about this historic day?
10: Again, good luck. Do well. Have fun. I don't want to say sort of be safe because it's sort of a negative thought, right? They don't want to be thinking about that because if they do, generally speaking, you're not going to win when you start thinking that way. But they're great. I know many of them through name. I know some of them by being with you on a couple of occasions. But it's a great sport. And Roger's an amazing guy. Didn't he win it 20 times, the Indy 500? Nobody wins anything 20 times, anything, but the Indianapolis 500. And he almost won last time by half a foot. I watched that. But Roger's been a friend of mine for a long time, and there's nobody like him.
9: Mr. President, thank you for hosting us. Enjoy your day, and you're going to wave the green flag.
10: I think so. I hear that. Yeah, I'm going to make a little circle in a nice, secure car, slightly slower than the ones we're going to witness, but we're going to have fun.
9: Thank you for your time.
1: It was pretty awesome to watch. Even if you don't like President Trump, it was pretty awesome. Like I said, like a live action video game watching that whole thing. I didn't watch the whole race. I saw little clips of it online. Pretty awesome, though. That's what it looked like. I thought it was very, very cool. I also thought it was pretty cool how a lot of people don't get to see IndyCar races because a lot of them are held in other countries. So you bring that here to America where you get to actually watch that, and hundreds of thousands of people came to watch it. And also when the Beast was going around the track, the people chanting USA, USA. And by now, I think the Air Force and the Navy and everybody else are getting pretty good at those flyovers over Washington, D.C. Did you see the one with the stealth bombers, with the B-2 bomber going overhead? It was awesome. It was magnificent. True Americana on display. Fast cars, fast planes, lots of red, white, and blue. It was really, really great. If I was a fan of IndyCar, I would have been completely out of my mind watching that whole thing. I probably would have tried to get to D.C. for that, but apparently a lot of other people did. Now, mind you, D.C. residents, I bet they feel like the people around the Puyallup Fair feel. You know, oh, the tourists are coming to town again. Oh, you mean all the street closures? When I was looking for articles to talk about the thing, the first things I found was all the D.C. outlets reporting all the street closures, where you can go, where you can't go, like we see for Seafair all the time, or we see for the Blue Angels, that kind of stuff. I found the same thing for D.C.
11: It's the same hate that Las Vegas has for F1 now that F1's down there. Like, the residents really hate it because of everything that gets shut down. And then they also try, I guess they were blacking out. If you walked on the street, and, you know, they got a lot of, you know, walking paths over the strip.
1: Sure.
7: but they would black that all out.
1: So you couldn't even get over the thing.
7: They don't want them to see the race without paying for a ticket, I guess.
1: Oh, that's not
7: cool.
1: And
7: it goes on the strip. Yeah. I guess it causes tons of problems.
1: That's not cool.
7: Yeah.
1: That I understand. I mean, if people are there walking by, but they want to charge, that's not cool. I mean, it's like, the locals who are going
7: to
1: be there.
7: All I'm trying to do is walk from the MGM Grand over to the New York, so I can belly up to the bar by the piano bar and play some video poker. That's all I'm trying to do.
1: That's all he's trying to do.
7: I'm not trying to sneak a peek at the race, guys.
1: That's really not cool. See, I was going to say, okay, it's one day a year, guys, but that's not cool at all, right? They don't stop. They don't put up these giant walls, stop people from the lake from watching the hydroplanes. They don't do that. Yeah, that's pretty obnoxious. I'm on your side. I'm on the Vegas people side for that one. But they didn't do that with the Indy cars. It was more just closures of here's where you can go, here's where you can't go. So that was pretty fun to watch. Now, mind you, the Vegas thing with the F1 thing, those guys take the money super, super seriously.
7: Yeah.
1: Yeah. Now, one day somebody's going to have to explain to me the difference between IndyCar and F1 car.
7: Well, thankfully, you've got Zach in the office.
1: I will ask Zach because he can fill me in on that because they look exactly the same to me. And I don't see a difference between either of them except one's 500 laps and one's 250 laps. I don't really see a difference. Discussion for another time, though, because that's going to do it for us today. But fear not, my friends. We will be back tomorrow with more insane stories, more exciting guests, and, of course, more giveaways. Reloaded is up next. You've been listening to the Ari Hoffman Show on Talk Radio 570 KVI.

0: Our time with Ari is almost over. But don't worry, we'll give you one more hour. 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
1: This is Anna.
2: I'm 68 years old, and I have arthritis in my left knee.
1: But Anna was not going to take the diagnosis sitting down.
2: I play pickleball, and I bike, and I ski, and I hike.
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1: And of course, that's not all she was doing.
2: 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I biked probably over 100 miles during for the 5 days, and no pain whatsoever in my knee.
1: And no surprise, Anna is now a fan.
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5: You've been thinking about it. The new deck, the updated bathroom, new flooring. You've imagined how great it's going to look. What you haven't been looking forward to is managing the project, getting estimates, coordinating

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1: The White House has unveiled what it calls its economic D-Day for Iran. Treasury Secretary Scott Bessent said Monday the new sanctions amount to an economic onslaught against Iran to further isolate it from the rest of the world. Bessent says Operation Economic Outcast will cut off Iran from exporting oil and other trade. And he says President Trump is calling leaders worldwide, warning them to cut off any ongoing deals with Iran. The Supreme Court is allowing some parts of President Trump's executive order targeting mail-in voting to move ahead. The order from the High Court Monday lifted a block from a lower court on many provisions, but the key provision giving the Postal Service oversight of mail-in voting remains on hold while a lower court battle plays out. Trump's executive order directs agencies to compile a list of confirmed U.S. citizens eligible to vote in each state. Three states are holding primary elections Tuesday, including in South Carolina, where President Trump is backing Republican Senator Darlene Graham. She'll face off against Congressman Ralph Norman in a Senate primary runoff. The North American box office is setting a new all-time August record, thanks in large part to the latest Spider-Man flick.
2: Dr. Banner?
3: No Banner.
4: With still a week to go, this month's box office total has already reached $1.1 billion. That surpasses the previous record of $1.019 billion set in 2016. Spider-Man Brand New Day accounts for $685 million of this month's box office total, which is now on pace to double last August's total. I'm Matt Mattinson.
1: President Trump is saying the tariffs on imports of cars, trucks, auto parts, and many other items from Canada will be increased to a 50% tariff. Posting that to social media today, saying Canada's been ripping off the U.S. for years. Canadian Prime Minister Mark Carney Saturday gave a speech calling the U.S. terms a bad deal, saying America has changed. I'm Scott Carr.
0: 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Can't get enough of the Ari Hoffman Show? We'll give you one more hour. 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It's time for a common sense current in a sea of insanity.
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5: 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Big fight over the initiatives brewing regarding the ballot, and Trump is working to protect kids from radical teachers. But before we get to any of that, Kevin brought my attention to some interesting statistics regarding the Seattle storm that I thought were interesting to note during the break. Thank you, Kevin. I did a little bit of Googling during the break and found out what's going on. The storm are in danger of setting a franchise record for losses. Seattle Storm is 7-31 with six games remaining. In their inaugural 2000 season, the Storm went 6-26. So I guess the season was shorter back then, so you get a little asterisk this time. I guess you get that one. So right now, they're already at 31. So yes, you have already set a franchise records in raw losses. The worst winning percentage in Storm history is still held by that 2000 team. But hey, you got six games left this season. Let's see if we can beat that. If Seattle finishes 8-36, that's 182, the worst winning percentage in franchise history. If they finish 9-35, that's 205, and they escape that distinction. So they need to win at least two of their final six games to avoid finishing with the worst winning percentage in franchise history. They're also currently 15th out of 15 WNBA teams that have been mathematically eliminated from playoff contention. Look at all this fun stuff you can find online. You do a little Googling.
6: Someone pointed out earlier today in the office that if they don't break the record, then it's just another, it's just them not able to break another record. Like, essentially,
5: oh,
6: if they end up

0: not
1: breaking. If you're going to be bad, be that bad.
0: Yeah, be that bad. They're like, they're even bad at being bad.
2: If they end up just pulling off enough wins to not break that record.
1: Yes.
2: Then they got nothing. They've done nothing.
1: Yeah, they really can't, because here's the thing. They cannot set the record for the worst winning percentage in the WNBA.
2: Oh, I didn't know that.
1: Well, the 2011 Tulsa Shock went 3-for-31.
0: Wow.
1: So already. Yes.
0: What year was that?
1: That was in 2011. So, yeah, even if Seattle loses every remaining game and finishes 7-37, that's 159 winning percentage, which is still higher than the .088 winning percentage. So, right, you can't even lose. Would you get a first-round draft pick? Is that how that works after this? Wait, you can get Enes Kanter-Freedom. He can be your guy, and then you don't have any problems.
2: No, he can't be your guy.
1: Oh, I'm sorry. I'm sorry. I misgendered him. That was wrong of me. He's going through his woman feminine exploration, as is Royce, right? They're both going through these things. Yeah, if you're going to be bad, be super bad. There comes a point, I'm sure with Mets fans, and I'm sure with Mariners fans, I know with Mets fans, maybe with Mariners fans too, where you go, guys, at least get the draft, or at least screw up so bad there's no chance, so you're better positioned for the draft next year. I know I've been in that position many, many times. We go to the KVI studio line, take a call from Hank and Squim. Hank, what's going on?
3: Oh, that's right. And I'm shocked but not surprised. I'm surprised that the big supporters of this WNBA, which is like the lesbian community, is a big part of it. Why aren't they out there protesting men being in there? You know, you'd think they'd be the first ones out there protesting. We don't want men in messing with our girls. This is for girls only, and we don't want no stupid man in here, and blah, blah, blah. You don't hear a peep from them, but you would think that group would be the first ones out there saying, we will never allow men to be in our ladies' sports. We're not going to let them get harmed or touched by a dirty man.
1: Let me push back for a second here, Hank. A second, okay? When I went to the protest outside of Climate Pledge Arena to support Sophie Cunningham, there were lesbians who were participating in that. And they were there for the same reasons we are. However, you are correct that you've seen no big organization come out and say this. Now, there are plenty of people who go, I'm just going to mind my business. I bet if we polled our audience and said, how many of you actually went to that protest? I know, because I was there, right? And I know which ones from our audience were there, but most people just go, this is how I feel, but I'm not going to go out there and protest. It just seems like the transtivists are the most loud ones right now. You're right, though. There hasn't been an organized effort from the lesbian community to say, stop messing with our girls' sports. If there has, I apologize, but I haven't seen it yet, and I wonder where it is. Right, Hank?
3: That's right.
1: Yeah.
3: Thank you, Ron.
1: No problem. Appreciate the call. Appreciate you being part of the show. You want to be part of the show, you give us a call on our backup studio line today, which is 206-644-6006. That's 206-644-6006. Or you can text us, like always, on the KVI text line, 206-421-5757. That's 206-421-5757. Robin Lakewood says, sounds like the Storm needs Enes Kanter-Freedman. Why do I keep doing that? It's because there's like a Jewish name, Kanter-Freedman, whatever. I keep doing that. Man. Let's get him on the team. Let's solve this. Switching gear entirely. Big Supreme Court decision today may have implications for our very own election here. In a 6-3 decision, according to Fox News, the Supreme Court handed the Trump administration a victory, allowing it to enforce President Donald Trump's election integrity executive order restricting mail-in voting ahead of the November midterms. The high court lifted an injunction that had blocked the order in 23 states that challenged it after the administration appealed in July. Hey, where's the Attorney General, Nick Brown? Doesn't he always do a post when he's like, I won. I beat the Trump administration. Yeah, you lost, dude. The U.S. Postal Service and Justice Department said they would immediately implement the revised mail ballot restrictions after the ruling. Most immediately, the ruling clears the path for the U.S. Postal Service to check its distribution of mail-in ballots against a list of citizens maintained by the Department of Homeland Security. but it's also a significant political victory for the Trump administration, as it has advocated against the widespread use of mail-in voting, citing what it believes is a heightened vulnerability to tampering and voter fraud. They're not the only ones who believe that. We believe that, too. Most recently, Trump slammed what he called suspiciously high volume of mail-in ballots cast for Cynthia Rahman in the 2026 L.A. mayoral race primaries. But I'm going to give you another one. The most recent numbers say 24,000 illegals voted in the last election. Now, out of 330 million Americans, is that a lot? No. But in some of these races, when you're in really, really close races, that could be the difference between success and failure, between winning and losing. But here's something else. That's the 24,000 that we know about. A lot of these blue states will not turn over their voter rolls. And if they won't turn over their voter rolls, how can we ever actually know? As we've been making the case for a very, very, very long time, if you want to prove that President Trump is wrong here in Washington, then Steve Hobbs and Nick Brown should just turn over the voter rolls. And when they do, let's say they find 24,000 people illegally voting in Washington. They could say, see, it's not widespread. It's not causing these big wins for Democrats. See. They can say that. Even if there are people on the rolls, they can say that. Because some Democrats are saying right now, oh, it's only 24,000 in the whole country. That's not a big deal. I think that the reason they're not turning them over is you're going to find other problems. And also, I think this answers a different question. We know that Washington State gets its voter rolls from multiple places, aside from motor voter laws, where once you register a vehicle or a trailer or anything else, you're automatically registered to vote. You know what, Kevin? I should put this to the test. I'm working on getting my daughter a car because she's getting her license now. I should see if she's automatically registered to vote and she's not 18 yet. I should see if that happens. I don't want to screw her long term with something like that, but I should see if all of a sudden she's registered to vote after that. If that actually goes into effect, or they look at the age, and the age may stop it, even though the immigration requirements don't or anything like that. We should see what happens. But this is a perfect opportunity for Steve Hobbs and Nick Brown to say, we have nothing to hide. Look at our rolls. But they won't. You want to know why so many of you get multiple ballots in the mail? It's because you're on so many of these lists and they keep importing them and importing them and importing them. They're like spammers. How many phone call numbers can we get? And I think that's one of the things that's contributing to the fact that we have such low voter turnout. Let's say, like one of our listeners who sent us a picture where she got three ballots in the mail. She sent me a picture of two of them because she mailed one of them back to vote and the other two that she shredded, okay? So let's divide the voter list by half, let's just say, to account for the people that don't get extra ballots and to account for the people that do get extra ballots. All of a sudden, your voter participation rates will be going through the roof. Look at this. And then you can claim mail-in voting is a success. But I think they won't do that because you're going to find so many other problems. In fact, this is the craziest one. According to Fox 13, King County International Airport, otherwise known as Boeing Field, has a new dedicated staff position tasked with observing charter operations on its tarmac. The newly created role, the Flight Monitoring and Outreach Coordinator, is in charge of seeing what ICE is doing. Quote, we're just trying to bring more transparency into something that until now hasn't been really transparent. It's been kind of furtive. Fun word. In the shadows kind of thing. Okay, guys, you know that you can look up the tail number of any airplane. And you can look up the info. And you can look who's on board, which is how they have the Elon Musk flight tracker. You can look that stuff up. How do I know this? Because during the Biden administration, I had people who were monitoring those telling me how many illegals were coming into Boeing Field. You had to spend our taxpayer dollars on a full-time employee to monitor ICE getting rid of illegal aliens? Question, how does this benefit the taxpayers of King County? How? I'm just kind of curious. You're spending our taxpayer dollars. How is this benefiting us? Illegal aliens cost us money. If they're convicted felons, they're a danger to society. So now you're spending the money tracking how many are leaving through Boeing Field? It seems like a colossal waste of taxpayer money. What do you hope to accomplish by this? What are you trying to do? Oh, you're trying to put ICE agents in jeopardy because you're going to put those numbers out. And what will happen is the activists will start showing up at Boeing Field. The position, officially launched in July, began logging flight data in August. Makes King County one of the few jurisdictions nationwide to employ a dedicated worker to track ICE charter activity on a county property. Time out for a second here. I bet this person's really thankful they have a job. But something that bothers me, this could be done by AI. This could be done by a computer. You don't need to be spending any money on this whatsoever. And yet they are. You really want to track this? ICE makes its figures known. We've seen their figures before. This is something that you could literally tell ChatGPT to do. You could. And you don't have to spend any money at all. And you can say, update the figure daily. And it'll do it for you. The creation of the role follows years of advocacy. Excuse me, got something caught in my throat. Years of advocacy from local immigration rights organizations. Immigration rights organizations. You mean like Indivisible Seattle, the ones that protest and riot against ICE? They said the feedback we got from the community is we want more transparency. We want you to log how many people are coming on and off the flights, when they're coming in, what's happening on these flights. Now, for those of you who may say this is ridiculous, I agree. But you know something else? Eventually the pendulum swings. So if a Democrat opens up the borders again, are they still going to have this position to track how many illegal aliens are being flown into Boeing Field? Because it was happening during the Biden administration. Are we going to be able to track that? Is this person still going to have a job? In 2019, former King County Executive Dow Constantine issued an executive order attempting to ban ICE deportation flights from Boeing Field entirely. However, the federal government challenged the order, leading to a multi-year legal battle. And in 2023, federal court shut down the county's ban, ruling that local governments didn't have the authority to restrict or interfere with federal agency operations or federal airspace functions. So this is their new way of being the resistance. This is what they're doing, trying to resist. I wonder if they went to any of Pramila Jayapal's labs, the resistance labs. Unable to block the charter operations, county officials pivoted towards tracking, documenting, and publishing the activity. You're like that kid in The Simpsons. I'm helping. That's what you're doing right now. This is all publicly available information. Talk about one of the most useless jobs in the world. You know when they say this meeting could have been an email? I'm saying this job could have been an AI search request. The coordinator tracks flight schedules. The coordinator tracks flight schedules and logs passenger metrics, which includes counting detainees as they board or deplane. Wait, what? Is this person standing out there going, 1, 2, 3, 4, we're going to count the handcuffs. We're going to count the chains so we know which one is. What are you talking about here? King County streams these camera feeds and publishes weekly passenger logs directly on his public website. Wait a minute. You've got a camera feed going. You can literally tell AI to count how many people are in handcuffs, and you can get weekly reports. But you have now assigned this job to somebody, and you are paying them a full-time salary plus benefits? The public log recorded 285 detainees moving through the airfield across five flights the first weeks of August. It must have been a lot in town for Seafair, right? That's what it was. Or the World Cup. That's what it must have been. In addition to logging headcounts, the coordinator uses a standard safety checklist during ground operations. The monitor watches for a local airport rule violation, such as active aircraft refueling while passengers are actively boarding. Timeout. You don't do this for the regular planes. You're doing this for the illegal alien flights. That's a safety violation. You shouldn't be refueling an airplane while the engines are going. Shouldn't do that with your car either. No hot spinning the airplane, okay? So you're doing this for the illegals, but not for the other planes. So just to be clear, you don't care about anybody else's safety who's coming and going from Boeing Field. Just the illegal aliens. Now, if you told me this person was tracking all flights in and out of Boeing Field and making sure the right people are coming and going and making sure there's no safety violations, I'd say, okay, a little bit more of a case, but still we know what you're actually doing here. No, we know what actually is going on here. And if the Democrats reopen the border under a Democrat president and a Democrat Congress, what do you want to bet that this job just disappears, erased from existence? This is insane. This is what your taxpayer dollars are being spent on. Literally a job that could have been done by AI, and you guys are spending the money on it. Unreal, yet not unsurprising. When we come back, my friends, lots more to discuss, including actor Mark Ruffalo. Apparently his secret to becoming the Hulk is he's always angry at the Jews. We'll tell you what's going on when we come back. 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
8: It's one thing to say you don't like the Paramount merger with Warner Brothers because of whatever. It's another thing to say I don't like the Paramount merger with Warner Brothers because of the Jews, which is basically what Mark Ruffalo is saying. Okay, Mark Ruffalo has always been a crazy left-wing lunatic. And in every movie he's in, he plays Mark Ruffalo. We know this, right? There is never a difference in his character or his acting. When he turns into the Hulk, that's a computer who's the Hulk. It is not him. In fact, the movie, what was it? Avengers Endgame. When he's the Hulk, it's just Mark Ruffalo, big and green, walking around because he has now managed to merge his two personalities. When it's Hulk Smash, that's a computer, and Lou Ferrigno is doing the voice. It's not even him. Okay, let's be real about this for a second. In every single movie that stars Mark Ruffalo, you are getting a Mark Ruffalo performance, which means nothing special, always the same awkward kind of weird guy. Personally, I think it's time to recast the Hulk after this. Well, now, a whole bunch of Jewish organizations are condemning him over his attacks on David and Larry Ellison and the proposed Paramount Warner Brothers Discovery merger, with one group calling on Hollywood to stop platforming him until he apologizes. The ADL, the Simon Wiesenthal Center, and the Creative Community for Peace have joined Paramount in accusing Ruffalo of invoking anti-Semitic rhetoric after he connected the Ellison family's business interest to Israel's war against Hamas in Gaza. On Friday, Ruffalo shared a video of Paramount board member and former Oracle CEO Safra Katz discussing technology Oracle provided to Israel following the October 7th Hamas terror attacks. So, wait a second. Hang on. You're mad that this company helped fight off a bunch of terrorists who invaded the country and massacred over 1,200 civilians and took another 250-plus hostage. Let's just start there. Before anything else, let's just start right there. He wrote, look how she revels in what we have now come to see as a genocide, which was built in an apartheid system of oppression powered by Oracle. One teensy little tiny problem with that. You know, UNICEF, that's a UN organization, right? UNICEF released their new stats of where there's child malnutrition in the Middle East. And Gaza has a rate of 0.5%. That's data from the World Food Bank analyzed by the Free Press and the Integrated Food Security Phase Classification, a UN-affiliated hunger monitoring system. The researchers concluded that about 12% of children in Gaza had stunting or impaired growth and development that resulted in poor nutrition. This is less than half of the region's 26% rate. So you're telling me kids are better off in Gaza against malnutrition than they are in the other Arab countries in the region? So much for your claims of genocide. So much for your claims of starvation. So much for your claims of malnutrition. Turns out the numbers were bogus that you guys were putting out there. Or I should say the claims were bogus. You had to actually look at the numbers and none of you did. Well, these other idiot Marvel actors are now following Mark Ruffalo. 20 actors are now calling for the release of convicted Palestinian terrorist Marwan Barghouti. The actors who have joined the Freedom for Marwan campaign are Benedict Cumberbatch, Doctor Strange. They're joining Mark Ruffalo, who plays the Hulk. Ian McKellen, who plays Magneto. Talk about not understanding the role you're playing there. Yes, because Magneto's character survived the Holocaust. Eric Lenscher. Nazis trying to kill him. By the way, they may be getting rid of that in the new X-Men movie. They claim it's because, oh, so much time has passed. Mm-hmm. Sure, that's why. Kate Blanchett, she was what, Thor's sister? Tilda Swinton, she's the weird bald lady in Doctor Strange, and a few others. So now they're all advocating to release a terrorist. A terrorist, an actual convicted terrorist. He's the former leader of the Al-Aqsa Martyrs Brigade, a terrorist organization that carried out suicide bombings and shooting attacks on civilians during the Second Intifada. Man, doomsday is going to be a whole new thing when you look at it with these guys there. This is your whole cast of characters, the discount Avengers. So this is the guy you're now advocating to free? Well, Mark Ruffalo is now being condemned by the Jewish groups for what he's doing. He then connected Oracle's work to his opposition of Paramount's proposed $111 billion acquisition of Warner Brothers Discovery. Larry Ellison co-founded Oracle and his father of Paramount CEO David Ellison. Quote, this is what he wrote. Larry Ellison will own most of Parabros. Larry is a classic oligarch. They are crushing workers and the wealth of the world for their own power and concentrated dominance. Hey, Marky Mark, how much do you get paid for those Marvel movies? It must be really hard showing up, getting your Star Wagon trailer, having Lou Ferrigno and computers do most of your work in the Avengers, and all the stunts. Literally all the stunts. You just have to show up as Bruce Banner. Stand around, make out with Natasha a little bit, rough gig, making out with Scarlett Johansson, and get paid gajillions of dollars. What a rough life. Wow. The workers are really being oppressed in Marvel. I guess that's why everybody wants a Marvel contract right now. Hmm? Paramount. Good on Paramount, by the way, responded by calling him out. Quote, we are, as always, troubled when anti-Semitic tropes are invoked in purported service of a business dispute. Words like genocide, apartheid applied to a corporate transaction aren't just wrong. They're a bridge too far. And they cheapen the very real suffering of what those words are meant to describe.
9: This doesn't deserve a response in kind, and to be clear, we don't tolerate prejudice of any kind against anyone. Mark Ruffalo got mad that Paramount's calling him an anti-Semite. You know what I think he's really mad about? I think he realizes that he may not have many more Hulk movies left in him, and they're not going to do a solo Hulk movie, and they might say, you know what, we're kind of done with him after Endgame. Is Eric Bana available? He doesn't make these kind of problems. Is Edward Norton available? He makes different kind of problems. Can we maybe find somebody? Is Lou Ferrigno available? How about, what was his name? What was the guy's name who played the Hulk in the 1970s show? Who played Bruce Banner, not the Hulk? What's his name? I'm forgetting. What's his name right now?
10: Bill Bixby.
9: Bill Bixby.
10: R.I.P.
9: Very dead. He's not available. I knew he wasn't available. But are we going to get somebody else to play the Hulk? Where can we find another nerdy kind of actor to play the Hulk? Gee, that's going to be really, really hard. So he got all big mad on Saturday, claiming he's not anti-Semitic. You know what's funny? What I'm going to use to refute Mark Ruffalo, I'm going to use Mark Ruffalo. Mark Ruffalo in 2021 actually said that using these terms was anti-Semitic. He apologized for it and said, I never meant to be it. No, that wasn't it. I'm not using those terms that way. So back in 2021, he's admitting the stuff he's saying is anti-Semitic. And now he's just gone round the bend. My guess is he's probably done with Paramount anyway. This was probably his last contract. And he said, let's go out in a blaze of glory because they're probably not going to resign me anyway, or he already knew he wasn't getting re-signed. Let's be real. He showed up in Marvel Avengers. There have been two previous Hulk movies. And everybody went, what happened to the other Hulk guys? Where'd they go? Okay, I guess he's our new Hulk. That's fine. These things happen all day. You literally replaced Terrence Howard with Don Cheadle from Iron Man 1 to Iron Man 2. Nobody cared, right?
10: Yeah, but effectively they replaced Edward Norton with this guy, too.
9: Right, exactly. Right? So, yeah, I don't think it's a problem. I think he just wants to go out in a blaze of glory. That's my guess. And you choose to do it this way? Interesting. Up next, my friends, the fight over the initiative language continues. What's it actually going to say on the ballots, and how many people are going to be fooled by that? What you need to know going into November's election will come up when we come back. 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
9: Well, we all know that the Democrats are doing whatever they can to try and make sure that the Let's Go Washington initiative to repeal the income tax doesn't happen. We'd like to thank our Newsmaker Spotlight, brought to you by our friends over at Renewal by Anderson, Western Washington Windows and Doors for Every Home, for sponsoring the segment today, so we can have Senator Chris Gildon on the show to tell us about just how crazy these lies are that the Democrats are telling. Welcome back to the show, Senator.
20: Hey, thanks for having me, Ari.
9: Such a pleasure. Now, as I understand it, the Attorney General gets to write all this stuff, and the Attorney General is against repealing the income tax. Otherwise, he's not going to have the money to pay the 800 attorneys that work in his office, right?
20: Yeah, that would probably be a little hit to his budget, I guess.
9: Yeah. So tell us about this statement that they put out and how misleading it is.
20: Yeah, so on the initiative and the voters pamphlet, there's going to be a statement, one argument for the initiative for repealing the income tax and another one against it. And the team that wrote the statement against the repealing the income tax, they put out some information which I just think is blatantly false. One of the things in specific that they put out was they said any attempt to expand this would be put on the ballot, and voters always have the final say. Well, that's just blatantly not correct. So I wrote back to the Secretary of State, and I said, hey, are they allowed to put blatant falsehoods, blatant lies in the voters' pamphlet? And the Secretary of State wrote me back, and they said, we don't make any checks for facts or accuracy. And so that's a bit of a problem, I would say, because they're putting out misleading information, and voters need to be, there's enough confusion about the initiatives as it is, but voters need accurate information, especially in something as sacred as the voters' pamphlet.
9: Yeah, and I would think that maybe our rebuttal should just be, if you don't repeal this thing, children die. And if you don't repeal this thing, the entire ground opens up and swallows us whole, right? We could write whatever insanity we want, but the Democrats actually did that. And you work on the state budget, so you know these things are false. All these claims of it's going to cut education and cut tax off for diapers for children, everything. The Democrats have been the ones slicing that thing since the last two legislative sessions.
20: Yeah, so I guess to be clear, what the initiative does is the initiative simply repeals the income tax, right? That's all it does. It doesn't touch any of the taxes on diapers. It doesn't dedicate any funding for education. And any of the money that would go in from this income tax, it would just be put into the general fund and mixed with every other dollar that the state gets in, and the legislature decides how to spend those dollars. So it's just a choice that the legislature has to make.
9: Yeah, yeah, absolutely crazy they can keep making these claims. We're talking with Senator Chris Gildon about these claims that the Washington Democrats, like Attorney General Nick Brown, are making about the repeal of the income tax. I mean, look, I've had you on the show before. We've discussed this before. There's a massive spending problem. There wasn't a revenue problem until these companies started moving out, until these big wealthy individuals started moving out. Now there might be a revenue problem on the horizon, but for right now, we don't have one. This is just a spending issue, right?
20: I mean, and I agree with you. And if you don't believe me, you can listen to former Governor Locke or former Governor Gregoire, who have both come out and said, we do not have a revenue problem. We have a spending problem in Olympia. I mean, if you don't want to take it from a Republican, then listen to two former Democratic governors who have come out very hard on this particular issue. And then I'll give you one more point, is just a couple of years ago when our state was facing a budget shortfall, a self-inflicted budget shortfall, I would say, I took it on myself to do a little science project to see if there was a way that you could bridge that gap and then cover all of government without cutting services and without raising taxes. And we successfully wrote a full, complete state operating budget that didn't cut taxes, didn't cut services, didn't raise taxes and didn't cut services. So if you wanted to do it, you can budget in a fiscally responsible way. But one of the things I'm really worried about, Ari, is, you know, if this initiative doesn't pass, what is going to happen in January when the legislature reconvenes? Because I know they've been very open about it, that they want to expand this income tax to everyone, right? They want it. We know an income tax on anyone today will eventually become an income tax on everyone. That's their goal. That's what they want. And if they don't pay a price for this in November, man, they're going to come back and they're going to be so cocky. And who knows what kind of nonsense they're going to do.
9: Yeah, one of your colleagues, Representative Travis Couture, actually put out a list of all the things they might do. But just addressing your earlier point about the fact that they claim, well, it needs to go to the voters before we put it on anybody else. If that's the case, how come they wouldn't agree to put something like that in the text when you guys were fighting against this? In fact, they wouldn't put any safeguards in this bill saying that they couldn't lower the threshold for it to tax everybody. And if they wouldn't do that, it clearly means that's what their plans are, right?
20: Yeah, absolutely. I sponsored the amendment in the Senate that would have locked it in at the $1 million rate and not allowed it to expand out to anyone else. And they voted it down, flatly voted it down. And in committee, I actually asked the bill sponsor if he thought that it should be limited to the $1 million mark or not. And his response was, well, we can't tell what future legislatures are going to do. We can't tie their hands, which is, you know, it's certainly an indication that this tax is coming for you unless it's repealed with this initiative.
9: Future legislatures means next session. That's what he means is next session. I hate to laugh about that, but that's clearly what somebody like Jamie Peterson means. Senator Chris Gildin, thank you so much for bringing attention to this. Thank you so much for fighting so hard against the income tax, and thank you so much for joining us today. Really do appreciate it.
20: Yeah, thanks. And if I could just, one more point of emphasis is there's a lot of folks that set out the primary in August. Man, we need your help. You've got to go vote in November. Put that ballot in the mail, sign it off, vote yes for the initiative, and put that ballot in the mail because we need you.
9: Couldn't have said it better myself. Senator Chris Gildin, thank you so much for joining us today. Really do appreciate it.
20: Thank you. Have a good day.
9: You too. We got a whole lot more to discuss as the show continues. 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

0: What's your kid's school planning for them when they come back this fall? It's the Miseducation of America on the Ari Hoffman Show.
1: I know some parents are thinking right now, my kid's been back in school for a week. And some of you go, my kid doesn't go back to school for 2 weeks or whatever the case may be. My daughter sort of went back to school today. They had their first student council meeting or something like that. So drive all the way out to where she goes to school so she can go to this meeting and plan whatever student activities they're doing this year and then come home. Okay, not really school yet. So we'll keep playing that for the rest of this week. Then next week, we'll flip it over to the back to school. Or do we do after Labor Day? Because nobody wants to admit the summer's over yet. Kevin's kind of getting a little... You want after Labor Day, don't
2: you?
1: Yeah,
2: I want to pretend as long as I can.
1: Okay, after Labor Day it is. That's what we will officially do. But today, President Trump welcomed back students, parents, and education activists by bringing them to the White House, actually. And he's talking about all the things they've done to help families, to help kids. It's actually been really, really nice, all the stuff they've been doing. So what happens? The president is talking about exactly his efforts to get rid of radical indoctrination in the schools. Here's what he said.
3: And as we remove the far-left extremism from the classroom, we're taking historic action to ensure that every child in America has access to a first-class education. The United States spends more money on education than any other country in the world by double, and our results should be better than they are. I would look at lists where we're rated out of the 40 top nations. We're rated number 38, 39, and number 40 with all the money we spent. But Linda has changed that so rapidly and so drastically, and frankly, it's shocking how fast it's gone under her leadership. 1 year ago, as part of the Great Big Beautiful Bill, we passed the Education Freedom Tax Credit, the largest ever expansion of school choice, and we want... Thank you. And we want every parent to have the power to send their child to a high-quality school that shares their values. It's so important.
1: Yeah, but governors have to opt into that. And you know who still hasn't opted into that? Turd Ferguson. Still hasn't opted Washington into that. Maybe I should start a ticker up on social media about how many days he has left to opt us into it until he loses the chance for all of Washington. Let's not forget, Bob Ferguson went to private school. Bob Ferguson's kids go to private school. But he won't give those opportunities to public school kids because he is owned by the teachers' unions. So President Trump, talking about the working families' tax cuts, he's talking about that. He's talking about the largest investment in charter schools history, $500 million through the charter schools program to expand those. He also directed federal agencies to maximize school choice, enabling states to use Title I funds and other flexibilities to support parents' decision-making. You could be getting that credit right now. You are not because of Bob Ferguson. Whenever Bob Ferguson says the Democrats are making things more expensive for you, say, how about the option to use those tax credits to go to private school? How about that, Bob? In fact, here's an example of those families. President Trump brought up one family that's benefiting from this program.
3: With us today are Caleb and Jocelyn Griffith and their beautiful family from Statesville, North Carolina, great place. They've three biological sons and two foster children. School choice and education freedom scholarships are going to give these kids more opportunity than ever before. And I'd like to ask Caleb and Jocelyn to come up and say a few words, please. How are you? Nice to see you.
4: Thank you very much. As is my lovely family.
5: Mr. President, thank you for the honor of speaking today. I'm Pastor Caleb Griffith, and I'm joined by my five beautiful children. As President Trump said, two of them came to us through foster care, which is wonderful. But my children, one of them has autism, and one has developmental delays. And although they qualify for an IEP, because of the situation, they were unable to get them. So we've been unable to access the support and help they need to be successful. And we're blessed to be from a state that offers school choice, and it has helped part of our children's educational needs. I personally have seen the benefit of the Opportunity Scholarship for my family and the school my children attend, Cornerstone Christian Academy, who is up for running for the Yaz Prize. But it's thanks to great organizations like Parents for Educational Freedom, who have helped 105,000 families just like mine access the Opportunity Scholarship. And now, because of you, Mr. President, and because of you, Secretary McMahon, the Educational Freedom Tax Credits will give my children the access to the services they need to be successful in the most formational years of their lives. I want to tell you, we only get one chance to educate our children, and our children are the future of America. The Bible says to train up a child in the way that they should go, and that's to parents, and this allows parents to do that. So on behalf of my family and every family in America that will access this, thank you, President Trump, and God bless America.
1: Thank you. You could be getting those same tax credits right now, and you don't because of Bob Ferguson and the teachers' unions. The very teachers' unions that are keeping your kids prisoners in their schools. The Education Freedom Tax Credit is up to $1,700 for scholarships for kids and other costs they could be using at private and public schools. It helps with school choice. These are things you could be benefiting from right now. Right now. Also, don't forget 529 Education Savings Accounts, which the president mentioned.
3: And as part of the Great Big Beautiful Bill, we have massively expanded 529 education saving accounts tremendously, doubling the annual withdrawal cap from K-12 expenses to $20,000 a year, and allowing families to save the education and money for education at the private or religious school of your choice. So that's something that never happened before. Nobody could even think about doing it. They can't believe it's happened now. And it's largely Linda and her representatives that have done this. And now for the first time ever, families can also have their 529 accounts to support homeschool education. And then, yeah, thank you. And then one of the biggest things of all is what's happened with the Trump accounts, where kids will have money. I mean, every child is given at birth, newborn, $1,000. And you're going to watch that money grow.
1: Yeah, these are all great things for families. Instead, what are we doing here? Raising the prices on literally everything. But aside from that, getting rid of all the DEI insanity. President Trump signed an executive order barring biological boys from girls' sports and private spaces like bathrooms. The Trump administration launched dozens of Title IX investigations to schools that allowed males and female sports and intimate facilities like bathrooms. Trump administration cracked down on schools that transition students beyond parents' back, and they're currently investigating creepy Chris Rake dolls. We spoke to Julie Hartman from the Department of Education last week on Thursday about this, where we had this discussion. So the Trump administration is fighting for you. He's fighting for families. Bob Ferguson, fighting for teachers' unions. That's what he's all about. And let's not forget getting rid of the waste, fraud, and abuse. Why do we need a Department of Education? Anytime some liberal says to me, he defunded the Department of Education, I go, can the grades get any worse? In fact, they've only improved since then. Don't you want the money going back to your corrupt teachers' officials, your school officials in your state, in your county? What does the Department of Education actually do? Ever since they were enacted, the scores have gone down, and we have had a worse education in this country, no matter how much money you throw at it. Maybe the solution was not having a Department of Education. Thanks, Jimmy Carter. What have they actually accomplished? The grades have been only been getting progressively worse. Why is it that our parents' generation talks about the good education they got in public school, and it has fallen so dramatically since then? What's the big change? Department of Education. Aside from a whole bunch of other stuff. That's one of the big ones, my friends. So getting rid of the waste, fraud, and abuse, spending money on the stupidity, but also the fact that kids are learning this DEI garbage in schools, and they're not learning math, not learning science, not learning STEM. Shop class, gone for kids who used to enjoy that kind of stuff. Maybe teach them practical skills for going to trade school, gone. maybe this is the way we fix everything. But the Democrats just think, no, we got to spend more money. Unless you're spending a lot of money, you're not actually accomplishing anything. Insane. Absolutely insane. 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

0: 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At some point, many landlords ask the same question. 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

0: standards for the ballots. Washington Attorney General Nick Brown says the decision means the states must wait for the Postal Service to take illegal action before it can be challenged. I'm Brad Ford.
1: The White House Monday launched what it calls an economic D-Day for Iran. Treasury Secretary Scott Bessent said new sanctions amount to an economic onslaught against Iran to further isolate it from the rest of the world. As we hear from NBC's Gabe Gutierrez, Iran has been responding,
2: saying it will, quote, show no leniency toward the aggressors. And while the president promises the war will pay off,
3: oil is going to be down at lower than it was even just a little while ago.
2: Iran is also threatening that if other countries cooperate with the U.S., quote, not a single drop of oil will leave the area.
1: Firefighters near Reno, Nevada are making progress in battling the 15,000-acre Hawk Fire. Fire officials in Truckee Meadows announced more than 25% containment and a reduction in evacuations. There's still about 23,000 residents under a go-now evacuation order. President Trump's announced tariffs on imports of Canadian cars, trucks, auto parts, and many other items will be increased to 50% beginning January 1st of next year. Posting that to social media after the two countries failed to reach a trade agreement over the weekend. I'm Scott Carr.
4: Wouldn't it be great if life came with a remote control? 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
1: The father of one of the sailors aboard the USS Abraham Lincoln is awaiting deportation now after being picked up by ICE officials during a traffic stop in Key West, Florida. DHS says Luis Aviles is a native of Nicaragua and entered the U.S. illegally. His son posted to social media they'd been waiting for his green card to get approved. Maria Bilbao with the American Friends Service Committee says that Aviles is not alone in southern Florida.
6: I'm hearing about people who are going to the gas station, are going to buy food or bicycle things that they have to do every day, or they are going to work and they are being hand by ICE.
1: She said instead of the government taking actions that just keep immigrants in hiding, she urges Congress to fight for real immigration reform. Quarterback with the Cleveland Browns, Deshaun Watson, is entering the last year of a 5-year, $230 million contract with the team after the Browns gave up 3 first-round picks to acquire him from the Texans in 2022, as Watson faced accusations of sexual assault and misconduct from more than 20 women. Now, as we hear from Chris Caraggio, Watson's issuing an apology for negative comments he made about his team's fans.
7: The 30-year-old told the media today that he was expecting a much warmer reception and allowed his emotions to get the best of him after being greeted with a chorus of boos. Watson went on to say that he understands the frustration about the team's investment into him and the on and off the field issues that have dimmed his potential. Watson will start the Browns' week one visit to the Jacksonville Jaguars, despite appearing to be outplayed by second-year man Shedeur Sanders.
1: Medical researchers are saying GLP-1 medications like Ozempic, Wegovy, and Zepbound could also be useful in treating addictions in people. The popular class of medications turned out to have several unexpected side effects. Now new research is showing the drugs, which are already proven effective in treating obesity and diabetes, could help some people addicted to some drugs. I'm Scott Carr.
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15: 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Your case for and against. But what are we talking about here? I remember I had to defend fracking 7, 8, 9, 10 years ago. All the lies about what was taking place with water and air, just lies. And we're hearing a lot of lies now. But then we have cowards. I want you to really watch which so-called conservatives go in which direction. You know, we attack people who are socialists. We attack people who believe in centralized government. We attack people who don't believe in private property rights. And then this happens. All of a sudden, data centers are the big bad boogeyman. Let me tell you something. This is the same kind of hysteria we saw during the pandemic. And people are more than willing to throw their principles to the wind, their belief systems to the wind, more than willing. But don't. The time your principles count, the time your values count, the time your principles count are times like now. This is also why we don't have a direct and pure democracy or a mobocracy. 71% of the people's, well, who cares? These are people who have private property. They're going to go through the process with the zoning boards and then the boards of commissioners or however it's set up in your state. And it'll be thumbs up or thumbs down. I mean, it's not like somebody's building an oil well in your backyard. Now, the states who embrace this are the states of the future. And many of those states are states that have not been the centers of industry and productivity and development in the past. Or they have been, but not to the extent of some other states and cities. You have the governor of West Virginia. The guy's brilliant. He said, come to our state. He's inviting the AI data center companies to come to West Virginia. And that's not the only state. But to see these big industrial states like New York and Pennsylvania, for God's sakes, they have coal mines and they have oil wells. And California, to say no, to just ban them. These are political hacks. And if they're conservatives, the truth is, whatever they've said over 20 years, whatever they've said over 10 years, whatever they've written, whatever they've said on the floor of the House or the Senate, they're full of crap. Because this is where the rubber hits the road. Whether you're going to stand up and explain to the 71% exactly what's taking place, why you support this, certainly under the right conditions, or you're going to join the mob. And if you join the mob, that is, the socialist and the communist Chinese benefit the most from all of this, all of it, then you're no better than the rest. You preach against socialism, but then you demand that government kill this entire industry. And if I'm the only one on radio, if I'm the only one on TV, if I'm the only one saying no, embrace it. We can tailor it, but embrace it. Then so be it. It would be easy for me to come behind this microphone and say, woe is me. The mindset right now in the country is very troubling to me. We've got individuals in the Republican Party, I hope it's a fringe minority, that are basically preaching socialism light and Buchananism. They believe the government should intervene for a number of reasons, as if that's never happened. As if we never had a New Deal, a great society, a square deal, Obama, Biden. What are their plans exactly? What are their policies exactly? We're $40 trillion in the hole. We're going to be $50 trillion in the hole in 4 years. What exactly are they urging us to intervene and do? Meanwhile, the private sector is spending tens of billions of dollars on a brand new industry so we can defeat the Chinese, who are closing the gap, according to Semaphore, a publication. They're saying the Chinese are closing the gap. And we're debating on whether we want AI data centers. Let me explain something that's philosophical but fundamental. You can't stop, in our free society, people from pursuing knowledge. People from pursuing new forms of technology. It's not going to work anyway. But if that's your goal, I want you to think about what we've talked about for a quarter of a century. You are literally trying to stop people from thinking and innovating and developing. Well, that's what they do in police state societies, except in those societies when they want to defeat the United States and be number one, the number one superpower, and they will sort of direct it towards what they want, which you see in communist China. We talk about we want jobs. We want good-paying jobs. We want jobs for working people in the middle class and so forth. This is how you get them. New industries that we can't possibly imagine today. New technologies, developing all kinds of things. This is who we are. We're capitalists. More of this when I return. We'll be right back.

0: all corners of the nation, moving closer toward a quiet autocratic model. It occurs primarily in three general ways. First, the imposition by the few, for example, the judiciary. The peaceful vote of the many, number two, where the people willfully vote for their own demise. Or number three, the slow institutionalization of an acquiescence to, as Thomas Hobbes characterized it, a Leviathan, that is, a dominating and domineering army of non-representative bureaucrats. Of course, there are degrees to which centralization develops and occurs, some more aggressive and ominous than others. Centralization in moderation, that is, centralization in moderation, which is intended to secure liberty that does not exist or undergird existing liberty that is threatened or diminished by factionalism, mob rule, or anarchy, is of a different character than power secured for power's sake or with a tyrannical mindset or purpose. Again, looking at our own history, in the early days of our republic, the Articles of Confederation were abandoned because the national government lacked the power to do much, as explained in the National Archives just a few years after the Revolutionary War. James Madison, Alexander Hamilton, and George Washington feared that the young country was on the brink of collapse. America's first constitution, the Articles of Confederation, gave the Confederation Congress the power to make rules and requests, that is, requests for funds from the states, but it had no enforcement powers, couldn't regulate commerce or print money. The states' disputes over territory, war pensions, taxation, and trade threatened to tear the young country apart. It's all quite true. Thus, the need for the Constitutional Convention, the birth of a new constitution, I term this positive power. Positive power. And I explore that later in the book as well. The framers knew of both positive and negative power from, among other things, their own experiences with the British monarchy and their familiarity with the writings of ancient philosophers of contemporary revolutions, such as the French Revolution, that the centralization of governmental power, if not carefully and rightly designed, would destroy the new nation rather than serve its best interests. Now, we'll take a short break here. When you hear of the Democratic Socialists of America wanting to destroy the Constitution, this is why. It's negative power, as I call it. The centralization of power, the creation of a tyranny and authoritarian regime to impose their ideological will. Dressed up, of course, as for the people, dressed up as against the oligarchy, against capitalism and all the rest. But it is what it is. I'll be right back.
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0: For nearly 3,000 years, Homer's epic poem, The Iliad, has shaped the literary and moral imagination of the West. More than a story of war and legendary heroes, it's about honor, courage, leadership, friendship, sacrifice, and what it means to live a noble life. Achilles is the greatest warrior among the Greeks, but his greatest struggle is not only against the Trojans, it is against his own anger, pride, and grief. As he's transformed by loss, Homer asks what true greatness requires and whether strength alone is enough.
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1: Hello. All right, we are back, America. We will be working very hard tomorrow to try and paste this back together again. We are in Florida, we are in Texas, and we are in Colorado. Oddly enough, trying to pull everything together. So one of these locations isn't right. And we will do everything we can. But here we are. Our excellent team, we're able to pull things together. And we do plan to take calls at the bottom of the last hour, give or take 8:30 p.m. Eastern time. Do not be afraid to stand up to the mob when it comes to anything, but certainly something like the future of this nation. People are always afraid or distrustful of economic progress, of new things. I'm not telling you to surrender your principles or your values or your beliefs. That's not what we're talking about here. We're talking about building things. And if anything, this should underscore to you how brilliant past industrialists were, inventors are, and how courageous past populations were. I mean, those steel mills were brutal. They're still very difficult. Coal mines. How many of you want to work in a coal mine? How many of you want to go in one of those public utility trucks, what we call cherry pickers, to work on the electrical lines? Most of us don't. And yet, in order for this society to function, we need that and much more. So it's very, very important that we not be the generation that says no. I'm very worried about our generation. I'm very worried about the youngest of our generations. And by youngest, I mean people in their late teens into their mid-30s. And obviously not everybody who's listening to the program, but I'm talking about sort of a general mentality, an intellectual laziness, if not a physical laziness. I want my student loan canceled. Somebody else needs to pay for it. Or somebody has to make sure I can buy an affordable home. Or somebody has to do this or that. My God, we never did that. And neither did your parents and your grandparents' generation. But now, it's not just that generation. Are we all really scared of AI data centers? They're big. But look at it this way. Let me help. When you look at our major cities, they have skyscrapers. They're called skyscrapers for a reason. Because they're vertical. They're vertical, south to north. Well, imagine them on their side. There you have your AI data centers. They're horizontal. Can you imagine? Carnegie develops steel production like nobody else. And so they can build entire skylines of cities. Floor after floor after floor after floor after floor. And so you have a vertical period of building our cities. So you can get more people in there. So you can get more office space in there eventually. You can get more businesses in there. And certainly at the beginning, they created a thriving environment for people to get jobs. The working class. I'll take those buildings in your mind's eye and put them on their sides. Now, they're much wider, of course. Now, what about that? Does that still scare you? Again, with the appropriate zoning requirements, does that scare you? I'm just shocked that I not only have to defend an industry I have nothing to do with, and I really know very little about technology. And I'm proud of that. But nonetheless, when I need help with a computer or an iPhone or something, I have to ask my wife, I have to ask the kids, I have to ask Mr. Producer. I don't know what I'm doing. You know, your brain can only take so much. But the point is, it's there. We say, we don't want to build things overseas. We want to build things here. Okay, now that we're building things here, they're saying, we don't want you to build it here. We say, we want these jobs and the sciences and the technologies and mathematics. We want them in America. Why are we hiring foreigners, for God's sakes? I agree. We just don't want to give them the tools with which to do it. We're graduating people who don't understand this stuff. They barely are literate. And then the ones who are, we're going to tell them, no, we're not building data centers. This whole area of AI, which is massive. The opportunities are massive. I'm sorry, we're going to have to control it. We're going to have the government control it. That'll fix it. The hypocrisy is so thick. It was fun to quote Hayek and Mises and Friedman and Sowell and Walters, but it didn't mean anything, right? It was fun then. Just not that fun now, apparently. All right, let's see here. I see. Somebody's trying to reach me. It's Mr. Producer. I'm working on it. It's very weird what I'm having to do here tonight. But we will continue to do what we have to. Let me see. We are live and national. All right, you got me there, Ron? All right. In any event, poor Ron should get double time. I don't mean in prison. I mean in his pay. I can't get double time on my pay. They can't afford it, to be perfectly honest with you. But nonetheless, this is another reason we need AI to fix this that I'm dealing with. But in any event, I don't know how we can say we're America first when we don't support AI data centers. I don't understand how we can say that we need to hire Americans if we are proactively ensuring we don't have the jobs, not just for AI, but connected to all the industries involved in it, and that will be created as a result of it. Now, for many people, many of you are in your trucks and your cars, you're, what the hell is AI anyway? And we're going to talk about that after the break. It doesn't mean all of you are going to have jobs in one of these buildings or, you know, as appendages to this technology, but it will affect you. It will affect you. What if they said when they were inventing automobiles, we don't want gas stations. They're too dangerous. They're ugly. We don't want gas stations. Well, we wouldn't have automobiles. What if people said, those damn trains, and back then they were much louder than they are today, and of course they were spewing the smoke. We can't have that. And what are you going to do? Have train tracks in some of the most pristine areas? We wouldn't have railroads. Or how about this one? Oil drilling. Even now, Anwar. Do you understand Anwar was set aside as part of Alaska to provide for energy development, oil drilling? And now you would think Anwar is a national park. It's not. Well, what if they were to say, we have failures in these piping systems, in these drilling systems, the pollution's unacceptable, the damage to the caribou, the damage to the pristine areas and so forth. We can't have drilling in the ocean. What happens if we have leaks? And we've had leaks. So no oil, no gas. Now, you may not know this, but much of the electricity we have is created by oil and gas. Maybe we ought to have a course on how the economy works, how things are connected one to the next. We talk about how is it that Taiwan has the most advanced computer chips in the world? 80, 90% of them, we got to buy them from Taiwan? What are we going to say 10 years from now, 20 years from now? How is it that communist China has more advanced fill in the blank than we do? How's that possible? Because the politicians today, and honestly, apparently across generations today, we enjoy the highest level of living humankind has ever experienced. But we've reached a point we want everything without paying for it, without working for it, and without taking risks. That would be a nation in decline. We have to reverse that. I'll be right back.
0: Mark Levin.
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1: All right. So we can, when you call at the bottom of the third hour, if you want to get into this AI data issue, feel free to do so. What I'm going to do after the top of the hour is talk a little bit. I'm not going to keep at this. Over the course of the next months and years, I will, of course, but there are other things to get to. But we'll talk a little bit about, well, what is this A1 stuff, you know? I'm a lawyer. I don't know what's going on. I'm a surgeon. I don't know what's going on. I drive a taxi. I don't know what's going on. Well, I get it. I had to look into it myself. It just amazes me how almost out of nowhere, but nothing happens out of nowhere. This has been coordinated, networked, heavily funded of this opposition. About 80% of all these data center buildings are in the eastern part of Loudoun County in Virginia. It's a fairly liberal area. It's becoming darker and darker blue. yet they're doing it because these are good paying jobs, because the tax revenue is enormous, and the mostly Democrats who run the Board of Supervisors and are mostly fairly left wing, they see this as a money making machine. You know, I'm just shocked. If you have an issue where one in particular is going to be located and so forth and so on, like you would anything else, you go to the zoning board or whatever your county does. But to have a complete ban, like this buffoon governor in Pennsylvania did, this Josh Shapiro, who was at first tepidly for them, and then he saw the polls and he switched sides quickly. You know who's for them? John Fetterman. John Fetterman is a really solid guy. Look, we don't all agree with everything the man says, but I agree with his principles. And he said, what are we going to do? Let the communist Chinese own this? We'll never recover. And here's the problem. Once you're behind, you can't catch up. Because that's the nature of this technology. You got to view this technology as sort of brainiac technology. It is brainiac technology that once you're way ahead, it's not going to let the number two catch up. We are now letting the number two, China, catch up because we're hitting the brakes. We're hitting the brakes. It's appalling. And, you know, as big of the reach we have here on radio, we can't get to everybody. So I'm counting on you. As in so many issues and so many campaigns, you're the army. At the breakfast table, the dinner table, your social events, maybe you're part of a veterans organization or volunteer organization, your churches, your synagogues, you got to speak up. Somebody says, I don't want that in my backyard. I think the answer is it's not going to be in your backyard any more than an oil rig is going to be in your backyard, any more than an engine for a train is going to be in your backyard. I mean, any more than a lumber mill is going to be in your backyard. There are ways to do this and there are ways to do this. I can tell you in Loudoun, there are certain roads where these massive buildings are on the left side and the right side as you drive down. That's the particular area these things are built. Now, developers of townhouses in particular, they have a responsibility too. And that's why zoning boards and others need to keep an eye on this, on how they choose to do this. All right, we'll take a short break. We'll be right back.

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7: President Trump has announced 50% tariffs on many Canadian imports, including cars, trucks, and auto parts. Posting that to social media Monday after the two countries failed to reach a trade agreement over the weekend. Trump claims Canada's been ripping off the U.S. for years. Canadian Prime Minister Mark Carney on Saturday gave a speech calling the terms set out by the U.S. a bad deal for Canada, claiming America has changed. The Supreme Court Monday decided to allow some parts of President Trump's executive order that targets mail-in voting. An order from the High Court Monday lifts the block by a lower court on many provisions in the order, though the key provision giving the

0: Iran. Treasury Secretary Scott Bessent says new sanctions on Iran amount to an economic onslaught to further isolate the nation from the rest of the world. He says President Trump has been calling on leaders worldwide to warn them to cut off all ongoing deals with Iran. Firefighters near Reno, Nevada say they've made some progress battling the 15,000-acre Hawk Fire. Fire officials in Truckee Meadows on Monday announced more than 25% of the fires contained, and they've reduced the number of evacuations, though there's still about 23,000 residents under a go-now evacuation order. Officials say at least 32 homes have been destroyed, another six damaged. I'm Scott Carr.
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0: Three mail carriers in Houston, Texas are being accused of funneling stolen checks from their routes into a nearly $24 million black market ring. New federal court records say the scheme went on for more than 4 years, with the mail carriers taking payments while organizers resold the stolen mail through the messaging app Telegram. Five people now face federal conspiracy and bank fraud charges, while the three postal workers also face charges of mail theft. At the Pentagon, following Secretary of War Pete Hegseth's firing in April of the Army's Chief of Staff, General Randy George, without explanation, now reports say the current U.S. Army Secretary, Dan Driscoll, plans to quit that role by the end of the year.
5: The Wall Street Journal reports it comes after months of tension between himself and Secretary of War Pete Hegseth. His departure would leave the Army without a Senate-confirmed leader as the U.S. looks to wrap up its war against Iran that it began alongside Israel nearly 6 months ago. I'm Matt Mattinson.
0: Police in Louisville, Kentucky say they still have no suspects after the shooting death Sunday of two young mothers at the Family Scholar House in Louisville, which offers affordable housing and support to students at the University of Louisville.
6: In a joint statement, U of L President Jerry Bradley and Provost Catherine Cardarelli called the shooting a, quote, heartbreaking event for the entire Louisville community. Our hearts go out to the residents of Scholar House and their loved ones as they grieve and attempt to process this horrific violence. LMPD continues to search for a suspect in the shooting death of two women at the Family Scholar House, a U of L partnership organization located near the edge of the university's Belknap campus. Campus police say there's no immediate threat at the university, but they urge everyone to remain vigilant and report suspicious activity. I'm John Shannon.
0: Another person in Florida is dead from a flesh-eating bacteria. Data from that state's Department of Health show it's the third death in less than a month. And this as total cases continue to rise across the Gulf Coast region. And experts say many of those getting sick from it have been eating raw or undercooked shellfish. I'm Scott Carr.
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10: 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Broadcasting from the underground command post, deep in the bowels of a hidden bunker, somewhere under the brick and steel of a nondescript building, we've once again made contact with our leader.

0: Welcome back, America. Abdul Azzaid, he's on MS Now yesterday, and he says, you know, Trump thinks I'm less of an American. God knows I think he's less of an American. Things this man has said, who he hangs out with. Yeah, I'd say so. But look how he now turns everything into him being a victim. I'm just a garden variety jihadi socialist. Now, he's the worst of the worst. So let's listen in. Cut one, go.
1: Why is Donald Trump pointing to me? Pointing to me to try and say that somehow I'm less American than they are. Now, what does that have to do with? I don't know, the color of my skin, how I pray?
0: No, nothing to do with the color of your skin. Nothing to do with your name. It's what comes out of that big, poisonous mouth of yours. So stop playing the race game. We've heard what you've said. We know what you stand for. It's that simple. I mean, we hear the same thing from Van Hollen. He's no better than you, and that guy's utterly transparent. From the neck down in the head, he's not, obviously. He's quite dense. Go ahead, please.
1: The interesting thing about it is that he thinks that there are some people who are more American than others because they can point to their papa, who was here earlier.
0: And no, we point to your papa because of his ties to a terrorist-supporting organization called CARE. As I recollect. And now we find out more about your relatives. So that's why we point to you and point to them. Are we supposed to play stupid and pretend you're not who you actually are? Yeah, that's it. You see, it's all about racism and bigotry and Islamophobia. No, it's not. He's an American-hating jihadi who's trying to slip through the system and become a senator. Go ahead, please.
1: Him is simply, why is it then? How do you look your parents-in-law in the eye and say that somehow they're less American than you are? Because that's what
0: I don't know. Giving money to groups with ties to terror groups? I'd say you're less. Yeah. Probably. What a jackass. Go ahead.
1: There. But bigger picture, this is about trying to change the channel. They're trying to dissuade us from actually paying attention to the issues that we see laid bare when we talk about our kitchen table budget every single month.
0: You know, it amazes me when these Islamists want to talk about kitchen table issues. Not too clever, right? You're onto this, right? Let's talk about kitchen table. Now, they're Marxists, if they really want to talk about it, too. Islamist, Marxist, Islamist. But that's not the issue here. That somehow this guy is one senator, a radical kook left-wing moron, is going to have some influence on kitchen table issues. And I really am sick and tired. And I started this point. Others are now repeating it. And that's a good, good thing. What is he, second generation? I love when these guys come here and lecture us. Their parents didn't fight any wars. Their grandparents didn't fight any wars. They didn't help found this nation or improve this nation. Not even the recent past. They come to this country and then they tell us what's wrong with our country. And I'm damn sick of it. His family's from Egypt. They come to the United States. I got to listen to this crap from this guy. Talk about table, kitchen table issues. Okay. Let's talk to the jihadi about the price of eggs. Is that it? The price of salami. Bologna. Which is what he is. Go ahead.
1: Michiganders are asking is not about my parents. It's not about Sharia law because there's like...
0: No, but we are asking about your parents, your father, and his ties. Why wouldn't we ask about that? No. Don't ask. No. He's just a progressive. Go ahead.
1: Our country that's even Muslim. It's about whether or not you can afford your groceries, whether or not you can afford your gas.
0: No, not in your case, it's not. We can have that debate with others, but not with you. With you, the debate is that you're un-American, that you hate the people of this country, except when you want their votes, of course. You hate our economic system. You're a Jew hater and a Christian hater, and you try and pretend you're otherwise. Your buddy, P. Puker, Hassan Puker, about 9/11. You know, we deserved it, and he has no patriotism for our, no allegiance to our country, and so now he says, well, he doesn't speak for me. I speak for my campaign. Well, who hangs around somebody like that? He does. He just wants your votes. And then you'll see. Go ahead.
1: If you get sick, and my name and my background aren't raising your gas prices. That's what the Trump administration is doing. My name and my background aren't picking trade wars.
0: No, actually, you guys did raise gas prices. If you want to get down to nitty gritty, you guys on the left, the price of a gallon of gasoline was even higher than it is now. But why do you care? 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You want us using electrical vehicles. 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We got more of this guy and more of others. We'll be right back.

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8: The U.S. Supreme Court is allowing some parts of President Trump's executive order targeting mail-in voting to move ahead. A Monday order from the High Court lifts a block from a lower court on many provisions included in the order, though the key provision giving the Postal Service oversight of mail-in voting remains on hold while a lower court battle plays out. Though, as we hear from Brad Ford in Washington State, their attorney general is saying the decision by the Supreme Court won't necessarily mean it's legal.
9: The U.S. Supreme Court issued a narrow ruling that allows agencies to compile a list to confirm U.S. citizens who are eligible to vote in each state. The Postal Service would then oversee mail-in voting using uniform standards for the ballots. Washington Attorney General Nick Brown says the decision means the states must wait for the Postal Service to take illegal action before it can be challenged. I'm Brad Ford.
8: The White House Monday launched what it calls an economic D-Day for Iran. Treasury Secretary Scott Bessent said new sanctions amount to an economic onslaught against Iran to further isolate it from the rest of the world. As we hear from NBC's Gabe Gutierrez, Iran has been responding,
10: saying it will, quote, show no leniency toward the aggressors. And while the president promises the war will pay off,
11: oil is going to be down at lower than it was even just a little while ago.

0: failed to reach a trade agreement over the weekend. I'm Scott Carr.
1: Someone had a birthday.
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1: Good idea. And happy 50th.
0: State senators in Texas have been holding hearings on the rollout of self-driving cars. Many experts who've watched the trend say their deployment's been a bumpy start at best.
5: We've seen a lot of incidents, these vehicles doing stupid or dangerous maneuvers.
0: That's attorney Trey Gober, who says the makers of self-driving cars know how many times their vehicles mess up, but that information's not being released to the state.
5: They're still passing school buses when they have the stop arm out. They're still clogging up streets every time it rains.
0: Cobra says it looks like many of the problems are not being fixed, creating potentially dangerous situations for the public. The Secretary of the U.S. Army, Dan Driscoll, stepping down from that role by the end of the year, that according to reports in the Wall Street Journal, after months of tension between Driscoll and the Secretary of War, Pete Hegseth. Driscoll's departure would leave the Army without a Senate-confirmed leader. South Florida became a lightning strike hotspot over this past weekend, as we hear from Karen Curtis.
6: Broward mother and daughter were struck and killed exiting a car in Margate, and a Boynton Beach boy was also hit by lightning, stopping his heart. While such strikes are uncommon, a bolt out of the blue can cause serious injuries, according to Hollywood Memorial ER Chief Dr. Randy Katz.
7: Typically what happens is both eardrums rupture, as well as cognitive dysfunction, sometimes arrhythmias, and obviously burns.
6: Florida's lightning death toll for 2026 was 2 before this latest spate of strikes. Remember, when thunder roars, go indoors. Karen Curtis, Miami.
0: The North American box office is setting new all-time records for the month of August, thanks in large part to Spider-Man.
8: Hi, my name is Peter Parker.
0: With still a week to go, this month's box office totals already reached $1.1 billion, surpassing the previous record of $1.09 billion set in 2016. Spider-Man Brand New Day accounts for $685 million of this month's box office take. I'm Scott Carr.
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12: He's here. He's here. Now, broadcasting from the underground command post, deep in the bowels of a hidden bunker, somewhere under the brick and steel of a nondescript building, we've once again made contact with our leader, Mark Levin.
13: Hello, America. Hour 3. Glad you're with us. Stay where you are. Hope you've enjoyed the program tonight. We're doing our very best. Let's see here. Oh, this is interesting. Let's see. Oh, very good. My buddy Bruce sends me great emails. I don't think I can read most of this one, but I liked it, Bruce.

0: minute, folks. There's a lot of calls here, so we will get to you after the break. I only have about 60 seconds here, because I was intrigued with a developer who had a lot of knowledge. I know people are going to throw a lot of things out there, surveillance, the cameras, what are we going to do with the nuclear waste? First of all, there isn't any yet. And I think people realize how long it takes to have enough nuclear waste to actually ship off to a location that literally handles nuclear waste. It doesn't, it's not like oil. It's not like stuff like, it takes a very, very long time. So I just want to point that out, but we will take your calls and I'll try and answer them as best as I can. But the bottom line is this. If you ask me about drilling for oil tonight, I don't have all the answers about drilling for oil. And I don't need to have all the answers about drilling for oil. The argument against AI is we now have people trying to come up with every conceivable argument. We just learned that they barely use any water. We just learned they barely use any electricity. And at some point, they're going to create their own electricity. In other words, be self-sufficient. So I just have to ask myself, an industry that's going to have this much impact, hire this many people, have this much positive potential for creating life-saving medicines and so forth and so on, we sure do have a lot of reasons to try and kill it out there. I'm sorry. We'll be right back.
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0: Welcome back, folks. International Fellowship of Christians and Jews standing shoulder to shoulder as we must. Our survival's at stake. Anti-Semitism is rising around the world every day, including in this country. And Jewish people are paying the price, and there are righteous Gentiles out there. You know what a righteous Gentile is? It's a non-Jew who speaks out against what's taking place. And we can't thank you enough. 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It's why the International Fellowship of Christians and Jews is working every single day in the Holy Land, around the world as well, helping to provide security and emergency assistance, food and critical care for vulnerable Jewish communities. 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Just visit levinforthefellowship.org. It's for prayer. That's Levin, L-E-V-I-N, for thefellowship.org. All right, very important that we've had callers who are smarter than I am. Let's go to Bill. Pinckneyville, Illinois, Sirius XM Satellite. Go right ahead, Bill.
1: Yes, Mark, I am fully supportive of AI data centers. They do not take thousands and thousands of acres. As opposed to the solar farms, all you have to do is drive through southern Illinois. You see these thousands and thousands of productive farmland that have been turned into solar farms. The solar farm, the technology comes from China, not here. And when they're gone, who's going to clean up the waste?
0: Mm-hmm. And you don't hear a lot of talk about this.
1: No, the same people who advocated for shutting down our coal. Southern Illinois is rich in coal, oil, and natural gas. The same people who advocate for shutting down those power plants are the same people opposing AI data centers and supporting thousands and thousands of acres of solar panel farms that produce very, very little electricity compared to a power plant. I'm angry, yes.
0: I don't blame you. And think about what these data centers are going to create. People just look at the downside, but they'll be the first ones in the emergency room, in the hospitals, if there's a new, medicine to treat certain types of cancer that right now are totally out of control. Heart disease, the regeneration of muscles, kidney issues. I mean, this truly is possible in 10, 20, 30 years. But we have to lay the foundation for these things. And if the communist Chinese are first, then we're going to be spending all of our time trying to figure out how to counter them. If the issue is a concern about surveillance, I think we can deal with that. There will be violations. There always are. But we're going to have to build in some protections on that. But I'm not all that freaked out about it like some people say they are. Because that surveillance state exists right now. You had Dave the caller, right? He said, pick up your iPhone. They're tracking everything you're doing. I always cover the camera on my laptop because people can actually see you there if you don't. By the way, thanks for your call, Bill. Great reminder. We're going to pick up on this tomorrow. We're not done with it. All of you have an opinion. I want to hear it. We salute all of you out there, all of our heroes. Thanks for putting up with us. We're doing the best we can. Three different locations, a few little issues, but here we are, substantively strong as hell. See you tomorrow. God bless.
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11: President Trump says tariffs on imports of cars, trucks, and auto parts from Canada will be increased to 50%. Michael Kastner reports.
12: He made the announcement in a true social post after the two countries failed to reach a trade agreement over the weekend. Trump said Canada has been ripping off the United States of America for years. He added, their ridiculously high tariffs on our farmers and farm products has made life impossible for these great American patriots. On Saturday morning, Canadian Prime Minister Mark Carney gave a speech calling the U.S. terms a bad deal and claimed America has changed.
13: Canadian exports to the United States lower costs for American families.
12: I'm Michael Kastner.
11: The White House has unveiled what it calls its economic D-Day for Iran.
14: We are launching an economic onslaught against Iran's financial connections around the globe.
11: Speaking from the Treasury Department on Monday, Treasury Secretary Scott Bessent said Operation Economic Outcast will cut off Iran from exporting oil and from other trade. Firefighters are making progress battling the 15,000-acre Hawk Fire burning near Reno, Nevada. On Monday afternoon, the Truckee Meadows Fire Protection District said the fire is now just over 25% contained. They say at least 32 homes have been destroyed, another 6 damaged. That fire was human-caused, but officials say they don't know if it was intentional or not. The NFL is investigating after San Francisco 49ers owner Jed York was arrested in Ohio on suspicion of engaging in prostitution. Police say the 46-year-old married father of two responded to an undercover law enforcement ad on a prostitution website for sexual acts from a woman for $140 at a trailer park. He was initially charged with engaging in prostitution before pleading no contest Monday to lesser charges and was sentenced to 2 days in jail and fined just over $1,000. He could also be

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1: New York Attorney General Letitia James is not happy about the Supreme Court's decision to allow some of President Trump's executive order targeting mail-in ballots to go forward. Liz Warner reports.
2: The Supreme Court ruling lifts the block from a lower court on many provisions of the EO, although the provision giving the Postal Service mail-in oversight remains on hold. AG James said it will not be the final word. She added the right to vote is sacred, and no administration should be allowed to jeopardize that by making it harder for eligible voters to cast their ballots. The president's March order gave states 60 days before the midterm elections to provide a list of eligible voters, or the Postal Service would not accept their mail-in ballots. In New York, I'm Liz Warner.
1: Sailors aboard the USS Abraham Lincoln, which recently left the Middle East after supporting the U.S. conflict with Iran, are headed to port after 250 days at sea. Text messages shared with USA Today say the carrier plans to stop in Thailand in early September after its extended deployment. The Lincoln's return trip to the U.S. follows the USS George Washington's deployment to the Middle East and comes after reports of bad conditions aboard the Lincoln, including rotting food and mental health concerns among the crew members. The North American box office is setting a new all-time August record, thanks in large part to Spider-Man. That story from Matt Mattinson.
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4: No Banner. Only Hulk.
5: With still a week to go, this month's box office total has already reached $1.1 billion. That surpasses the previous record of $1.019 billion set in 2016. Spider-Man Brand New Day accounts for $685 million of this month's box office total, which is now on pace to double last August's total. I'm Matt Mattinson.
1: GLP-1 medications could also be useful in treating addiction. The popular class of medication has turned out to have several unexpected side effects, and now new research shows the drugs proven effective in treating obesity and diabetes could also help addicts. I'm Tammy Trujillo.
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8: It's Red Eye Radio. Gary McNamara and Eric Harley talk about everything from politics to social issues and news of the day. Whether you're up late or you're just starting your day, welcome to the show. 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
9: All across America, we are Red Eye Radio. He is Eric Harley and I'm Gary McNamara. Slowly, we're becoming a sports talk show.
10: Yeah.
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9: Let's see what's going on in the WDSA.
10: That's right. The WDSA. The WNBA LGBT.
9: No. The WDSA, Democrat Socialist of America.
10: Right. But a listener suggested that it be the WNBA LGBTQ.
9: Man, mine's more broad.
10: You can't say broad. You say chicks.
9: I'm sounding Frank Sinatra.
10: You can't say broads. What are you, Frank Sinatra? Broads. Chicks hate that.
9: I did not mean it in that context.
10: Yeah.
9: All right. So yesterday the WDSA, the WNBA. The sources say this is a source story. I think.

0: out just ahead of the 2026 midterm elections. Trump's executive order directs agencies to compile a list of confirmed U.S. citizens eligible to vote in every state. The U.S. Postal Service would then oversee mail-in voting by establishing uniform standards for the ballots. I'm Scott Carr.
1: A former top official with the Southern Poverty Law Center set to be arraigned in an Alabama federal court on Tuesday. The Justice Department says the former SPLC chief financial officer, Heidi Byrick, helped open bank accounts that funneled money back to extremist organizations. The DOJ indicted the group in April, accusing it of funding the extremist groups it promised to dismantle. U.S. Army Secretary Dan Driscoll is stepping down from his role by the end of the year. That story from Matt Mattinson.
2: The Wall Street Journal reports it comes after months of tension between himself and Secretary of War Pete Hegseth. His departure would leave the Army without a Senate-confirmed leader as the U.S. looks to wrap up its war against Iran that it began alongside Israel nearly 6 months ago. I'm Matt Mattinson.
1: Organizers say smart classes are allowed at this year's Burning Man, but don't film anyone without their permission. Fans of the Art and Culture Festival held every year in the Nevada desert have expressed worries over the growing use of smart glasses, AI-enabled eyewear that looked like regular glasses but can film everything the wearer is looking at. This year, the glasses are specifically mentioned in the festival's privacy rules, noting that the event places a high priority on participant privacy. The revised rules say everyone who may appear in a recorded frame must give permission, whether they're the main subject or just in the background. This year's Burning Man starts August 30th and runs through September 7th. I'm Tammy Trujillo.
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5: It's Red Eye Radio. Gary McNamara and Eric Harley talk about everything from politics to social issues and news of the day. Whether you're up late or you're just starting your day, welcome to the show. From the Relief Factor Studios, this is Red Eye Radio.
6: All across America, we are Red Eye Radio. He is Eric Harley and I'm Gary McNamara. Welcome and good morning. Thanks so much for being here this morning.
7: Thank you very much.
6: You know, I had mentioned the left and the hypocrisy, the obvious hypocrisy. Two examples came to mind, two stories I've been sort of saving here. Jonathan Turley run the other day, that coffee roaster guy in Idaho that banned the teenagers, group of pro-life teenagers, calling them the equivalent of the Ku Klux Klan, and said, this is my shop, and you don't, you know, and I can refuse you. You know, I can refuse you because I don't like what you stand for. Has the left gone crazy about that? Because remember when the left said that anybody on the right had to, when they went to court, and the liberal courts even ruled in their favor until the Supreme Court finally got involved in it. For example, the whole cake thing with the baker. I was willing to bake you a cake. I just won't put the message on. You had to embrace the message. That's what the left wanted. You had to embrace the message. You had the Christian website designer who refused to provide the services for same-sex marriage. I don't believe in same-sex marriage. I'm not going to create that for you. Everyone on the left. Did you know? Did you find? Was there one person on the left? One. That you ever saw that said, no, she can refuse it because obviously you're asking her to do something that is against her religious views. Or the baker. Did anybody on the left say that? No. There hasn't been a peep about this guy in Idaho from the left at all. Just giving you an example of absolute hypocrisy, which is just like the Seattle Times. We will only

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0: August record, thanks in large part to Spider-Man. Matt Mattinson has more.
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2: No Banner. 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
3: With still a week to go, this month's box office total has already reached $1.1 billion. That surpasses the previous record of $1.019 billion set in 2016. Spider-Man Brand New Day accounts for $685 million of this month's box office total, which is now on pace to double last August's total. I'm Matt Mattinson.
0: GLP-1 medications could also be useful in treating addiction. The popular class of medications has turned out to have several unexpected positive side effects, and now new research shows the drugs proven effective in treating obesity and diabetes could also help addicts. GLP-1 medications include the brand names Ozempic, Mounjaro, Wegovy, and Zepbound. And as more Americans say they've tried these drugs, researchers are learning more about their other uses. I'm Tammy Trujillo.
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5: The White House has unleashed what it's calling Economic D-Day on Iran.
6: We are launching an economic onslaught against Iran's financial connections around the globe.
5: Speaking from the Treasury Department on Monday, Treasury Secretary Scott Bessent said Operation Economic Outcast will cut off Iran from exporting oil and from other trade. Three states hold primary elections today, but all eyes of the political world will be focused squarely on South Carolina. That's where President Trump-backed Republican Senator Darlene Graham's facing Congressman Ralph Norman in the state's Republican Senate primary runoff. The special Senate primary came after Graham's brother, Senator Lindsey Graham's sudden death. There's also a House special election in Georgia and a Senate and governor runoff in Oklahoma. Michigan Senate candidate Abdullah Sayed said he and his spokespeople are the only ones who speak for his campaign. It comes in response to backlash related to a comment made by influencer Hassan Piker, in which he said, quote, if Jews in America keep putting this idea out there that they're singularly invested in Israel, eventually someone's going to come around and take action.
7: If the only answer that Mike Rogers and Donald Trump and J.D. Vance have to this economy is to point to me and say there are scary words associated with him, I'm just going to tell you those scary words are not raising gas prices or keeping you from seeing your doctor.
5: El-Sayed was on Fox News Monday night. Piker has campaigned in support of El-Sayed. His remark was in response to audio of Michigan House candidate Jeremy Moss, who's Jewish, allegedly saying that the main purpose of his campaign is to ensure the United States continues to support Israel. A new blood test designed to help identify signs of Alzheimer's disease in people 55 and over has just been cleared by the FDA. The biomarker blood test from Roche and Eli Lilly breaks from the traditional methods of diagnosing Alzheimer's, like spinal taps or PET scans. Both LabCorp and Quest Diagnostics have committed to offering the new test. I'm Tammy Trujillo.
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5: The Supreme Court's allowing some parts of President Trump's executive order targeting mail-in voting to move ahead. Scott Carr reports from Washington.
18: The order from the High Court Monday lifts a block from a lower court on many provisions included in the order, but a key provision giving the Postal Service oversight of mail-in voting remains on hold as a lower court battle plays out. This all playing out just ahead of the 2026 midterm elections. Trump's executive order directs agencies to compile a list of confirmed U.S. citizens eligible to vote in every state. The U.S. Postal Service would then oversee mail-in voting by establishing uniform standards for the ballots. I'm Scott Carr.
5: Almost 3 in 4 Canadians say their country ending U.S. trade negotiations was the right call. That's according to a new poll from the Angus Reid Institute. This after Canadian Prime Minister Mark Carney removed his nation's negotiators from trade discussions with the U.S. just before a new round of tariffs from the Trump administration went into effect. Carney said Canada would implement retaliatory tariffs on the U.S. starting September 8th. U.S. Army Secretary

0: The growing use of smart glasses, AI-enabled eyewear that look like regular glasses but can film everything the wearer is looking at. This year, the glasses are mentioned in the festival's privacy rules, noting that the event places a high priority on participant privacy. The revised rules say everyone who may appear in a recorded frame must give permission, whether they're the main subject or just in the background. This year's Burning Man starts August 30th and runs through September 7th. I'm Tammy Trujillo.
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1: 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Now, it's Red Eye Radio. Gary McNamara and Eric Harley talk about everything from politics to social issues and news of the day. Whether you're up late or you're just starting your day, welcome to the show. 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
5: All across America, we are Red Eye Radio. He is Eric Harley and I'm Gary McNamara. Slowly, we're becoming a sports talk show.
6: Yeah.
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6: We are.
5: Let's see what's going on in the WDSA.
6: That's right. The
5: WDSA.
6: The WNBA LGBTQ.
5: No. The WDSA, Democrat Socialist of America.
6: Right. But a listener suggested that it be the WNBA LGBTQ.
5: Nah, mine's more broad.
6: You can't say broad. You say chicks.
5: I'm sounding Frank Sinatra.
6: You can't say broads. What are you, Frank Sinatra? Broads. Chicks hate that.
5: I did not mean it in that context.
6: Yeah.
5: All right. So yesterday the WDSA, the WNBA. Well, the sources say this is a source story. I think ESPN had it first, CNN had it. The sources are that neither Cantor nor Royce White will be eligible, and they view it as a stunt. But, and by the way, they were never going to allow them to play. That was never going to happen to begin with. But,
6: yeah, right.
5: I was like, okay, what's the response going to be? And, you know, Cantor Freedom, as he calls himself, Cantor, he's okay, but Royce White just is locked in on this. Because now that, you know, the sources say the WNBA is not going to, this is, it's mocking, it's a stunt, whatever. This, and Cantor said yesterday, wait, what are they doing? I am a woman. They can't ban me. I'm a woman. And that's the whole point. The whole point is attempting to get everyone on that side to define what a woman is. And they will do anything not to define. Think about this. They will do anything not to define what a woman is. But Royce White wrote this yesterday.
6: Okay.
5: Update. This is the best ever. Because he's just throwing everything back at them. Every argument that they have made.
6: This is their entire playbook.
5: Yes.
6: He's taken.
5: Yes.
6: And he's put it into one response.
5: Here we go.
6: All right.
5: Update. I have not received any official or unofficial communication back from the WNBA regarding my eligibility. I will say, as a black trans lesbian, the rumors of denial for my multi-spirit existence are concerning. I'd also like to remind everyone there is a transgenesis.

0: Beer Runner Radio. He's Eric Carlin. I'm Gary McNamara. You know that you believe that your argument is weak when you are afraid to let people know what the other side is.
1: Yeah. Yeah.
0: And for us, I know for us, it's a joy to see the argument from the other side, because for the most part, it's become pure insanity.
1: Yeah.
0: What they say actually makes our argument stronger. But we've never been afraid. The left is. The left does not want you to know what the real arguments are from the other side.
1: Yep.
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11: The U.S. and Canada are in the middle of a full-blown trade war. President Trump says tariffs on imports of cars, trucks, and auto parts from Canada will increase to 50% starting at the first of the year, after talks between the two countries broke down. Trump said Canada's been ripping off the United States for years. Canada says retaliatory tariffs on some U.S. goods will start September 8th. The White House is unveiling what it calls its economic D-Day for Iran. Treasury Secretary Scott Bessent explains Operation Economic Outcast.
12: Our objective is to sever every economic lifeline that sustains this tyrannical regime until Tehran stands alone.
11: Speaking from the Treasury Department on Monday, Bessent said the operation will cut off Iran from exporting oil and from other trade. He added that any country, including China, will be sanctioned if it's found helping the Islamic regime sell its oil. Firefighters now making progress in their battle against the Hawk Fire burning near Reno, Nevada. Chief Richard Edwards with the Truckee Meadows Fire Protection District gives an update.
13: The fire is a little over 15,000 acres right now, but I am happy to announce that right now the fire is at 27% containment.
11: Officials say at least 32 homes have been destroyed. They add the fire was human-caused, but don't know yet if it was intentional or not. Smart ring maker Aura is looking to raise as much as $3 billion in an upcoming IPO. Bloomberg reports the IPO could start as soon as next month and values the company at $16 billion. The company reported $500 million in revenue in 2024, $1 billion in 2025, and is expected to reach close to $2 billion this year. Cleveland Browns quarterback Deshaun Watson's issuing an apology for negative comments about his team's fans. He told the media on Monday he was expecting a much warmer reception and allowed his emotions to get the best of him after being greeted with a chorus of boos. Watson will start the Browns' Week 1 visit to the Jacksonville Jaguars. I'm Tammy Trujillo.
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11: The Supreme Court's allowing some parts of President Trump's executive order targeting mail-in voting to move ahead. Scott Carr reports from Washington.
16: The order from the High Court Monday lifts a block from a lower court on many provisions included in the order, but a key provision giving the Postal Service oversight of mail-in voting remains on hold as a lower court battle plays out. This all playing out just ahead of the 2026 midterm elections. Trump's executive order directs agencies to compile a list of confirmed U.S. citizens eligible to vote in every state. The U.S. Postal Service would then oversee mail-in voting by establishing uniform standards for the ballots. I'm Scott Carr.
11: Target says it has stopped selling a Halloween costume that was called offensive and hurtful to black people. The retailer didn't say what the exact costume was, but it was reportedly the kids glow under blacklight circus clown. In a statement, Target said removing the costume was an important first step, and the company's looking closely at how this happened and what needs to change to ensure it won't happen again. U.S. Army Secretary Dan Driscoll stepping down from his role by the end of the year. That story from Matt Mattinson.
17: The Wall Street Journal reports it comes after months of tension between himself and Secretary of War Pete Hegseth. His departure would leave the Army without a Senate-confirmed leader as the U.S. looks to wrap up its war against Iran that it began alongside Israel nearly 6 months ago. I'm Matt Mattinson.
11: The North American box office is setting a new all-time August record, thanks in large part to Spider-Man. With 1 week still to go, this month's box office total has already reached $1.1 billion.

0: 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I'll tell you exactly what it is. This is what Tom Turner just got done diagnosing, you know, fired right up.
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13: Hey, welcome back to the Lars Larson Show. It's a Monday, and there is a major decision out of the United States Supreme Court, and it's a huge victory for the Donald Trump administration, but I would consider it, more importantly than that, a huge victory for those of us who have major questions about using vote by mail in American elections, because I believe for a long, long time that vote by mail is a huge opportunity for the left to cheat. Yeah, that's right. And I know I'm going to get some blowback from some of you who are going to say, oh, no, vote by mail, it's a solid way to vote. No, it's not. It is provably inferior to every other system we've got out there. But the liberals love it because it gives them a great opportunity to cheat. So what did the U.S. Supreme Court just a few hours ago today decide? They handed the Trump administration a victory. They are allowing the United States government, meaning the DOJ and the U.S. Postal Service, will be allowed to implement Donald Trump's Election Integrity Executive Order that restricts mail-in voting, and it's going to happen before the November midterm elections. The high court lifted an injunction from one of the lower courts that had blocked the order in 23 states that challenged it. And why? Well, the administration appealed in July, but it turns out the U.S. Supreme Court wasn't really deciding on whether or not they liked the president's executive order. What they decided was, did the states have the right to challenge what the president was doing? They did not. And the U.S. Supreme Court decided so. Now, of course, the three liberals on the court, Sotomayor, Kagan, and Ketanji Brown Jackson, the woman who doesn't know what a woman is, they, of course, dissented on this, but they would do that anyway because they don't decide things based on the Constitution or the law. They decide things based on whether or not it fits their politics or not, and this one does not. But now the U.S. Postal Service and the Department of Justice have said they will immediately implement the revised mail ballot restrictions after the ruling. The U.S. Supreme Court has backed up Donald Trump, and I think it's good that they did. I've told you before, vote by mail, and I have to use vote by mail because the state I live in, the state of Washington, has vote by mail and has for a couple of decades. And I got an email from a young lady, Debbie, who wrote in saying, kind of ironic, isn't it, that Donald Trump votes by mail, but then he criticizes vote by mail? So she concludes, so it's do as I say, not as I do. Well, the fact is, if you're going to vote and you live in a place where vote by mail is the accepted way to vote, that describes my circumstances. Do I wish I could vote by going in person? I do. Have I voted by going to the polls in person? Sure, decades ago. Am I able to do that today? No, the answer is I'm not. But do you see the flaws in vote by mail? Do you see why Donald Trump issued that executive order in which he wanted to put restrictions on vote by mail and tell the U.S. Postal Service you may only deliver ballots to people who have actually been shown to be legitimate citizens of the United States who are entitled legally to be able to cast a ballot? Anything wrong with that? I don't see the problem with it. In any case, welcome to a Monday on the Lars Larson Show, and welcome to the best conversation in talk journalism. If you want to join that conversation, it's

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And our ex-poll question, should America follow Portugal's lead and ban Muslim face coverings in public? I would answer that one yes. You can answer the question any way you like. You'll find it online at Lars Larson Show and at LarsLarsen.com. And brought to you today by AMAC, the Association of Mature American Citizens. AMAC has the conservative values I believe in. I joined the group about a decade ago. You can join too. Just go to amac.us or call 888-262-2006. 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Better for you and better for America. Now, on First Amendment Friday, last Friday, we ask you this question. Should we provide asylum to people who need to be told not to rape women in the country they have taken asylum in? 97% of you agreed with me and said no. Only 3% of you said we should provide asylum to people who have to be instructed not to rape people in the country they've taken asylum in. Glad to get your calls. A shout out to our friends in Sedalia, Missouri, who catch Great Talk Radio all day on KSIS. That's AM 1050, and you can find my show there Monday through Friday. And then consider this question. Should an employer be forced to rehire a worker that they fired over offensive speech? My answer to that would be no, but Karen Atiya was fired by the Washington Post almost a year ago. It happened after the assassination of Charlie Kirk for making social media posts that attacked the dead man, including making up a fake quote to paint Charlie Kirk as a racist. Atiya, according to Not the Bee, made other racist remarks against Charlie as a white man and blamed violence on white people to justify his murder. Well, then the Washington Post fired Karen Atiya. I wish I had hope for gun control and that I could believe political violence has no place in this country, she wrote. But we live in a country that accepts white children being massacred by gun violence. Part of what keeps America so violent is the insistence that people perform care, empty goodness, and absolution for white men who espouse hatred and violence. Referring to Charlie Kirk, she said, refusing to tear my clothes and smear ashes on my face is not the same as violence. The one post Atiya made that actually had Charlie Kirk's name on it was a slightly paraphrased quote, and now a private arbitrator has ruled that she gets her job back. So the Washington Post has to rehire somebody who was a columnist for the Post and decided to say some truly evil things about somebody who had been murdered. And she now gets her job back. Anybody think that's the way it ought to go? And should kids be forced to go on school-sponsored mosque field trips? The Daily Signal reporting on a group of parents in Northern California. They have now sued the Palo Alto Unified School District. That's the school district nearest to the Stanford University campus for a high school field trip to a mosque in the fall of last year. Students allegedly were encouraged to wear Islamic religious attire, were given Korans, they observed prayer, they engaged with participants in a Koran memorization program, and they were exposed to messaging that portrayed Islam as uniquely aligned with social justice work. Boy, is that crazy. Strikingly, not a single family involved in the lawsuit is Christian. Students were photographed in religious attire inside the mosque, and those identifiable images of students were later publicly disseminated for promotional or community purposes by the mosque. Now, if anybody thinks that was the right way to do it, I'd be glad to take the naysayer call. And then this, should Girl Scouts be earning badges for mosque visits? Girl Scout troops across the U.S. are incorporating Islamic religious instruction, prayer, and activities into scouting programs, according to a new investigation by White House correspondent Natalie Winters, who's a fantastic reporter, by the way. Winters reports that mosque-based school Girl Scout troops have used Girl Scout programming to teach Islamic practices, including prayer, Ramadan, and the hijab. The examples appear to involve individual Girl Scout troops and local councils rather than as a nationwide requirement that imposed on all Girl Scouts. The
Girl Scouts of the U.S. does not officially recognize a religious award program outside of religious organizations. In its own faith materials, they identify the Islamic Committee on Girl Scouting and say it offers Girl Scouts of the Islamic faith. Now, there's a reason that a lot of us stopped supporting the Girl Scouts a long, long time ago. I don't think I have to explain that. Coming up in a moment, a Missouri grandma cooks free breakfast for her neighbors, and the government says she could face thousands in fines or maybe even go to jail. Since when did feeding your friends become a crime?

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1: 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Glad to be with you on a Monday. Always glad to take your calls. A real pleasure to welcome back to the program Dave Rowland, who's an attorney and director of Allied Litigation at the Goldwater Institute. Dave, welcome back.
13: Thanks so much for having me on, Lars.
1: Is it now illegal somewhere in America to feed breakfast to your neighbors?
13: You know, there are some folks who would like to believe that. The crazy thing about this is there are food codes all over the country that are structured very much like the food code in Boone County, Missouri, where the government is now trying to crack down on a little old grandma who just wanted to provide her neighbors a place to come and gather together each morning and get a bite to eat. It seems insane that the government thinks that it's got the ability to reach into people's homes and tell them what they're allowed to share with each other, but that indeed is the position that the Boone County Health Department has taken.
1: Okay, so Dave, are they taking a law that was perhaps written in a sensible way to address a very different kind of use of or different offering of food and then misapplying it to this young lady who's now the subject of it, Kathy?
13: So there is that argument, but I think that the drafting of this law was actually intentional. So this food code is built off of a model that has been adopted nationwide. It was developed several decades ago, and they very plainly drafted it intending to be able to apply it even in situations where no one is asking for or receiving any money for the food that's being offered. They want to be able to apply the law in situations like this. And I know because I've run into this before. Several years ago, I litigated a case involving a pastor in the city of St. Louis who was going out and feeding the homeless. He wasn't asking anybody for money. He wasn't getting anything out of it himself. He was just pursuing his ministry. And the city cracked down on him using an almost identical food code. So I think that it's actually part of the design of this food code that they can indeed apply it against people, even if there's no money changing hands, even if nobody expects any compensation whatsoever.
1: Okay, now, Dave, I'll tell you that in the last couple of weeks, I've started to tell my audience that one of the rules I've always followed, I'm not an attorney, is that if you want to get rid of some bad rules, just enforce them to the nth degree. And I think Enes Kanter is trying to do that to the WNBA by saying, fine, you're going to welcome biological males to play basketball, then put me on the court and I'll play basketball.
13: Yeah, we're going to hold you to it, right?
1: I'm going to hold you to the rule. And what I'm wondering about, what I got to thinking about is, Dave, I've had barbecues at my home, and my family has a little farm that we're trying to restore, and we've had barbecues there, and it's sort of one, if you want to stop by, come on and stop by. Wouldn't you think that the average home barbecue, unless you had a specific list of people you were bringing, like only, you know, family members you're related to or something, that these same cottage food laws would apply to somebody who has a barbecue and says, oh, you're in town? Fine. Stop by. We're having a barbecue. That it would apply just as well, wouldn't it?
13: Yeah, your instinct is absolutely correct. And one of the things that came out in the St. Louis case was that they acknowledged, if we are applying the letter of the law here, it would apply to potlucks at churches. It would apply to tailgating at college or high school football games. It would apply to backyard barbecues. It would apply even if you welcome people over to your house for a Thanksgiving dinner. That's the crazy element of all of this is if we take the law at its own word, that's exactly what it does. It is not clear whether Boone County is going to try and dig itself out of that particular hole, but at least in some of the initial media responses that they provided, they seem to indicate that anytime you have somebody providing food to quote unquote the public, which basically I guess means anybody who's not a direct family member, right, then you are subject to the food code.
1: Well, and in this case, they're telling this young lady, Kathy, that if you want to do this, you're going to have to get a commercial kitchen, and I can tell you that's complicated, get a food permit, and I guess anybody who helps you with the food would have to get a food handler's card as well, and then subject yourself to the government's restaurant regulations to be able to do it legally. That's what they're telling her?
13: Point out that she's already got the food handler's card because so she lives in a small town of only about 300 people. Yeah. And up until recently, she worked at the only place in town that provided food, like the cooked food for sale. That was a gas station. And so she has the food handler's card. She knows how to deal with this stuff. It's just she's doing this in the privacy of her own home and on a non-commercial basis. So she shouldn't have to jump through any additional hoops. But it's really ludicrous the extent to which they're trying to apply this. And the question is whether they're now going to have the courage of their convictions or whether if they don't back off, then I think this is pretty likely to turn into an important lawsuit.
1: So Dave Rowland, is the Goldwater Institute going to go after this and defend her? Oh, did we lose Dave? I wonder if we lost that connection. Go ahead.
13: It cut out just for a second, but you're back now. I missed your question, if you could repeat it.
1: Is Goldwater going to go to bat for Kathy?
13: Well, that depends very much on Boone County. We got involved in the situation because we think it raises a very important constitutional issue. That is, are people allowed to engage in hospitality on a non-commercial basis, or is the government permitted to intrude and tell them, no, you have to get our permission first? We think that this is a constitutional
1: right. Does that come down to freedom of association? Is that the right? Am I thinking right?
13: That's part of it. That's not all of it. So one of the things that the U.S. Supreme Court has said is there are unenumerated rights. There are rights that Americans have a reasonable expectation of being able to exercise without governmental permission, even if it's not expressly written into the Constitution. So, for example, the right to establish a home, to raise your children as you see fit, the right to marry. These are all rights that are not expressly written into the Constitution, but they are protected. And we think that the right to engage in private hospitality is deeply embedded in American history and tradition, and that's the test that the court has said.
1: I hope that is the direction they go. That's Dave Rowland from the Goldwater Institute. Dave, thank you very much. I appreciate the time. By the way, I want you to listen closely. Do you hear that? Yeah, that's my phone. No spam calls, no spam texts. I love the silence. Your phone, probably not so quiet. And here's why. The data brokers are selling your personal info like it's on clearance. 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And you can do it too. Because what are they selling? Your phone number, your home address, your email, family members, political affiliations, even where you bank. 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
16: Hey, welcome back to the Lars Larson Show. It's a pleasure to be with you. And I began the hour by talking about the U.S. Supreme Court and its decision that was issued just a few hours ago, backing up Donald Trump's executive order on vote by mail, which 23 states, the liberal states in America, chose to challenge. The problem is the U.S. Supreme Court has ruled that those states don't have any right to challenge the president's executive order when it comes to vote by mail. So let's go to a naysayer, and that's John. And if you want to join the conversation, it's 866-439-5277. And as always, naysayers go to the head of the line. John, what's on your mind, and what do you and I disagree about?
17: Well, I'm against the vote by mail for a specific reason, and that is as a payback to Donald Trump, and encourage my Canadian brethren to engage in civil disobedience. They got to do a quick, hurry down here and sign up for vote by mail. I'm not sure how easy it is,
16: John. I'm not clear. You said you disagree with vote by mail. Does that mean?
17: No. I said I agree with vote by mail. I disagree with your position for a specific reason. I want my Canadian brethren to come down here and sign up for vote by mail and pay back Donald Trump for his tariffs.
16: Even though they're not citizens, you want them to vote in our elections. You're wishing for foreign nationals, even from a friendly country like Canada, to come in and mess with our elections?
17: Well, really? I'm a Canadian, and I can vote in two states.
16: Hold on. You're a Canadian, then you can't vote in America at all, can you?
17: I'm signed up, and I identify myself with my green card.
16: So you're breaking the law?
17: Well, I know. I pay taxes.
16: It doesn't matter if you pay taxes. People who pay taxes, paying taxes does not entitle you to vote in an election, does it?
17: Well, it seems to.
16: No, what you've done is you've committed a federal felony. And I kind of hope that the authorities manage to track your phone number back to somebody, because you understand that by signing that card, by voting, that you are breaking federal law, right?
17: Well, everyone does.
16: Not everybody does. I'm a citizen of the United States. I vote. I'm not breaking the law when I vote. You are.
17: Then why did the clerk at the voting thing accept my green card for identification?
16: You know why? Because the clerk is probably a Democrat, and the Democrats love vote by mail. So are they willing to let you cheat? I mean, I understand that there have been plenty of examples of DMV clerks and others who've said, oh, I think anybody should be able to sign up to vote if they live in this country. They're entitled to that opinion. What they're not entitled to is to change American law. American law says to vote in an election, you must be a citizen.
17: You want to know one other thing, too?
16: Tell me one other thing.
17: I don't live in either of the states I'm signed up to vote in.
16: Oh, well, there you go. So you're a criminal several ways. John, you must be very proud of yourself. Let's go to Bill in New Jersey. Hey, Bill, welcome to the Lars Larson Show. What's on your mind?
18: Hi, thanks for taking the call.
16: Sure. What's up?
18: This is about the abortion they actually have as a package, the abortion and gender-affirming care. Looks like they upped the penalties. I didn't even know they had a penalty. It used to be a class 4, 18 months, up to 18 months in jail. If you actually tried to stop somebody from having an abortion or gender-affirming care. So I didn't know that they did that, and then they upgraded. Yeah. They didn't say what it was on the new one, but now there's no extradition. If they come from another state, they can come in here, have it done, and then leave. Or why they're visiting.
16: I guess.
18: I
16: honestly don't know which one you're referring to, because you've gone about six different directions of this. Are you talking about people who come to New Jersey seeking an abortion?
18: Right.
16: Or okay.
18: Right, the whole thing. In New Jersey, visiting, anything. That's the way they set it up.
16: Okay. And I think that's outrageous that they would do such a thing, although they're probably within the law. If somebody actually comes to New Jersey who is pregnant, who's seeking an abortion, and they're able to get it under the liberal laws of New Jersey, then that's legitimate. It's legitimate legally. What's not legal is for somebody to seek, let's say, an abortion within their own state, like Idaho. Idaho forbids abortion in most cases, and yet people, for whatever reason, decide to try to get an abortion, even though they live in a state like Idaho, and they're not allowed to get one. But I appreciate your call. 866, hey, Lars. That's 866-439-5277. Send your emails to talk@LarsLarson.com. Kansas City and the leaders in Kansas City, they just voted to impose fines on homeowners of hundreds of dollars over empty houses. Is that cracking down on slumlords or punishing grieving families? Kansas City leaders have approved a new ordinance. This was approved last Thursday, that creates semi-annual fees for chronically vacant and nuisance properties, fines up to $200 for homeowners, up to $1,000 for commercial lots. All of this reported by KCTV. Mayor Quentin Lucas presented the ordinance and cited a property near 52nd and Bellefontaine in Kansas City. That's the neighborhood where the mayor grew up, as an example of the problem. He said, what we don't want is out-of-state property buyers who own 100 houses and take care of none of them. A hardship waiver was added to the ordinance during the council vote, and an additional amendment created for a one-year exemption. So what they want to do is tell you, if you have a vacant house, you're not allowed to have a vacant house. And if you do, you're going to be... And then this one. I got this email because I was on with one of our great affiliate stations. That's KIDO in Boise, Idaho. And I was talking to my friend Kevin Miller. And I told him this past weekend, my family and I were out and we poured some concrete. And I don't mean we directed the concrete truck. I mean we mixed up the bags of concrete. And I gave the opinion that I didn't think 80-pound concrete bags made any sense. Well, Jim Havens wrote in. He said, I'm with you. My wife and I are 64 and loving life. We love hearing about the old farmhouse and your labor of love. My mother owned a 140-year-old farmhouse on 300 acres. He said, truly sad things. 80-pound bags of concrete ought to be illegal. They were ridiculous. Even when I was in my 20s, I would go to the local construction supply and they would split and wrap the bags for me. I'd call them in advance and they'd happily do it. Customers for life. Keep doing your great work. Love hearing you on Kevin Miller's show. Well, Jim, thank you very much. 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
8: Hey, welcome back to the Lars Larson Show. Here's a question for you. Do you really know what's in the food that you've been eating? Well, the Trump administration is taking aim at a loophole that's allowed thousands of additives into our food supply with very little government oversight. I thought we'd talk about it with Jennifer Pomerantz, who's a professor of public health policy and management at NYU's School of Global Public Health. Ms. Pomerantz, welcome to the program. How are you?
9: I'm great, thanks. Thanks for having me.
8: I guess one of my concerns is that I don't have that much faith that the government knows the right way to do much of anything, and I'm constantly using them as an example of how not to do things, like, you know, don't run your operations like the U.S. Postal Service, don't run your operations like Amtrak. I could come up with half a dozen other examples where the U.S. government is not exactly the gold standard when it comes to how to do things, but what is the bottom line when it comes to the rules saying what companies are allowed to put into food products with very little oversight, and should they be changed?
9: Yeah, so currently the food companies can put ingredients without the public knowing, the government knowing, and so we have seen some really risky outcomes where people, there was a taro root, taro flour put in, and people, hundreds of people got sick, people had to get their gallbladders removed, and this is one of those examples of the loophole you were mentioning. So we do need some type of scientific oversight, and the FDA proposed a rule just this month to try to close this loophole. And so I think that the problem is they don't have the funding to do what they really need to do. And so if they had more funding, that would probably change things.
8: So what is it that in your mind that they really need to do? What needs to happen?
9: So some independent scientist needs to review the scientific data supporting the safety of the ingredients in the food supply. It can't be that the food industry just regulates itself, because we've seen outcomes where that's not been working. And so if we have an FDA with independent scientists reviewing the safety data, then at least we can rest assured that someone has reviewed the safety data. There are studies showing that the food industry, just some of them don't even engage in that safety evaluation, or that it's conflicted. They have financial conflicts of interest, the people that are reviewing the data. So we want some independent science. But again, the government lacks funding to do a lot of the things that it would need to do.
8: Well, let me ask you something. Just to try a crazy idea, Jennifer, because that's what I specialize in, is crazy ideas. There's an outfit called Underwriters Laboratories, and you see the UL on every electronic device that you buy, whether it's a toaster or a stereo or whatever. And UL is an independent, it's not a government agency, and it is funded by the industry, as I understand it, but it's generally trusted by both the industry and by consumers and by the insurance companies. Is it possible to create something like the food version of Underwriters Laboratories?
9: That's possible. It doesn't have to be the FDA, but right now we don't have anything like that even being proposed. But that's an option.
8: I mean, because one of the things I think about when it comes to the FDA and why I wouldn't think that it would be a good idea to have the government do it is the government is usually large and cumbersome and risk averse, which means they're slow. They're probably slow, you know, to approve things. They're also slow to restrict things. And I think you need something that's a little faster and a little more nimble than that. And I would suspect that a private organization, if it had, you know, if you knew that it was truly independent of the food industry, and then create the kind of reputation that says we trust what they're doing because they don't get too many things wrong.
9: I like it. I think this is a valuable proposal. Why don't you write it to the FDA for their notice and comment rulemaking and suggest it? It's not a bad idea.
8: Well, I appreciate your endorsement, but the reason I wouldn't write to the FDA is when you go to any agency that has power and say, how would you like to give up some of your power to an independent entity? Most of them are not crazy about it. Right.
9: Well, you know, I'll tell you, under Nixon, actually, they outsourced a safety review of all the ingredients in the food supply, kind of like what you're suggesting. And they did review the safety of hundreds of ingredients at that time. So it's not totally unheard of.
8: OK, so that's where we could go. Is there any sign? I mean, because, you know, I'm not crazy about RFK Jr. I mean, I've told my audience that back when he was running for president, you know, there were things that conservatives liked about him, but I found more things to dislike about him politically. But in his new role as head of HHS, I thought, well, you know, maybe he could actually do some thinking that's outside the box, because I think that's what it's going to take on a federal bureaucracy like the FDA.
9: Well, you know, look, I don't think he's gotten a lot of things right, but I think he's gotten a few things right when it comes to food. He is right that we need to close this grass loophole. Someone needs to review the safety data. The rule they proposed actually would have transparent disclosure of the notifications. The problem is they aren't really doing anything about the ingredients that are already in the food supply. And that's what concerns me, is that it's not really, they're not doing that same safety review of the ingredients already in the food supply. And so, you know, there are a few other issues with the proposed rule, but I think that the idea is they got the idea right to close the grass loophole. It's just that the rule itself is not exactly doing that.
8: And by the way, GRASS is an acronym for generally recognized as safe, correct?
9: Yes, yes, and that's the loophole where they say that the ingredients are GRASS, and then they can add them to the food supply without any oversight.
8: Well, I mean, if you could actually get something that you could trust was generally recognized and as safe, wouldn't necessarily be a bad idea. On the other hand, if you've got that information from, say, the industry, and you don't trust the industry, I think somebody ought to come up with a Underwriters Laboratories version of that for food. Any other things that my audience should know about what's going on?
9: I think also the vitamins have the USP seal that are like an independent source of statement that that's actually what's in the vitamin. Like a similar idea. These are great ideas. I think one of the big things I think people might not know is that the FDA is actually funded through something called user fees, which are fees by the industry for everything it does, except for basically food and dietary supplements. So that's one of the reasons FDA is so slow when it comes to food, that they really don't have the resources to do what they're even supposed to do now. So it is a big difference between drugs and, you know, other things. Even tobacco is funded through user fees.
8: Well, I'll tell you what, I hope something gets done about this, because it seems crazy that something as simple as making sure that food is safe somehow escapes the capabilities of the United States government. Jennifer, thank you very much. That's Jennifer Pomerantz, who's a professor of public health and management at NYU School of Global Public Health. Glad to get your calls at 866-HEY-LARS. That's 866-439-5277. 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
3: Three states hold primary elections today with the eyes of the political world focused squarely on South Carolina. That's where President Trump-backed Republican Senator Darlene Graham is facing Congressman Ralph Norman in the state's Republican Senate primary runoff. The special Senate primary came after Graham's brother, Senator Lindsey Graham, sudden death. Meanwhile, there's also a House special election in Georgia and a Senate and governor runoff in Oklahoma. The U.S. and Canada are in the middle of a full-blown trade war. President Trump says tariffs on imports of cars, trucks, and auto parts from Canada will increase to 50% starting January 1st, 2027, after talks between the two countries broke down. Meanwhile, Canada announced retaliatory tariffs on some U.S. goods will start September 8th. The White House is unveiling what it calls its economic D-Day for Iran. Treasury Secretary Scott Bessent said the new sanctions amount to an economic onslaught against Iran to further isolate it from the rest of the world.
4: We are launching an economic onslaught against Iran's financial connections around the globe.
3: Speaking from the Treasury Department on Monday, Bessent said Operation Economic Outcast will cut off Iran from exporting oil and from other trade. Firefighters are making progress battling the massive Hawk Fire burning near Reno, Nevada on Monday afternoon. Chief Richard Edwards said the Truckee Meadows Fire Protection District announced over 25% containment.
5: The fire is a little over 15,000 acres right now, but I am happy to announce that right now the fire is at 27% containment.
3: There are now about 23,000 residents under a go-now evacuation order and 40,000 recommended to get set. I'm Michael Kastner.
6: May 15, 9 a.m. Two women quietly waiting at the doctor's office. Woman one says, "Cold day, huh?" Woman two, "What's that?" Woman one, "Kinda cold today." Woman two, "Yeah, wasn't expecting that." Woman one, "What is it, 47 degrees? Woman two, "No, more like 45. Woman one, yeah, makes sense. At least it's not raining. Woman 2, "That would be sad." Woman 1, "So sad." Woman 2, "Ah, the weather." Woman 1, "Crazy." 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
3: San Francisco 49ers owner and CEO Jed York is facing multiple charges after his arrest in East Palestine, Ohio. More from Daniel Martindale.
7: York was arrested on Sunday. This morning he pleaded not guilty to two misdemeanor charges of disorderly conduct and possessing criminal tools. KRON-TV reports the prosecution amended a charge of engaging in prostitution to disorderly conduct. York was sentenced to 2 days in jail with credit for 1 day served and fined $1,150. The 46-year-old York has a wife and two sons. He could be disciplined by the NFL under the personal conduct policy.
3: Food critic Keith Lee and Indiana Pacers guard Tyrese Halliburton are helping out the people of Gary, Indiana. They teamed up Monday to contribute $30,000 to thousands of residents still struggling without power after severe thunderstorms hit the area about 2 weeks ago. Some local organizations are also handing out food, cleaning supplies, and other related resources. New York AG Letitia James is not happy about the Supreme Court's decision to allow some of President Trump's executive order targeting mail-in ballots to move forward. Liz Warner with more.
8: The Supreme Court ruling lifts the block from a lower court on many provisions of the EO, although the provision giving the Postal Service mail-in oversight remains on hold. A.G. James called Monday's decision a painful setback, but she said it will not be the final word. She added the right to vote is sacred, and no administration should be allowed to jeopardize that by making it harder for eligible voters to cast their ballots. The president's March order gave states 60 days before the midterm elections to provide a list of eligible voters, or the Postal Service would not accept their mail-in ballots.
3: The North American box office is setting a new all-time August record, thanks in large part to Spider-Man. With still a week to go, this month's box office total has already reached $1.1 billion. I'm Michael Kastner.
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10: Hey, welcome back to Lars Larson Show. It's a Monday, and there's a major Supreme Court ruling that just came out a few hours ago, backing up Donald Trump in his executive order to try to make American elections safe and secure from dilution by the votes of foreign nationals. That, I think, is the simplest and easiest way to put it. The Supreme Court did not rule on the underlying legality of what the president did. They merely said the states in the United States, 23 of them, that had sued to try to stop Donald Trump, they have no business doing that. They have no standing for doing that, and they are simply out of luck. So it sounds like Donald Trump's new rules for vote by mail in America are going to be put into effect, and I'm glad to see the Postal Service is moving that direction. In any case, glad to have you with me on a Monday. If you want to join what we call the best conversation in talk journalism, it's here every day at 866-HEY-LARS. That's 866-439-5277. Send your emails to talk@LarsLarson.com. You can vote in our X poll. You'll find the daily poll question at Lars Larson Show. Should America follow Portugal's lead and ban face coverings in public? I'd answer that one yes. You can find the question at Lars Larson Show. Let's go first to David in Missouri. Hey, David, welcome to the program. What's on your mind?
11: Well, first of all, I agree that with President Trump's thing on the restricting voting by mail there, and then I told your
10: screener
11: that I think it's illegal on both sides of the border, both in America and in Canada, for somebody to vote across the border there like that. And I think he could find himself landing in Leavenworth over that.
10: Are you talking about the guy who called the show and volunteered that he's been voting illegally in America? I think the guy was being a bit of a jackass. So he may have been pulling our leg, but he claimed to be registered in two states in the United States and said that he was actually a Canadian national with a green card. So a few people have emailed me since that guy called in about an hour ago and said, I hope you turn this guy into ICE, because if he's committed a federal crime by voting illegally, then he loses his green card and he might end up being sent right back to where he came from.
11: Not only that, but he could be in trouble on the Canadian side for doing the same thing. And if it were me, I'd send the Royal Canadian Mounted Police after him.
10: The only thing I don't know is it wasn't clear from his comments whether he was referring to voting both in Canada and in the United States, or whether he was referring to being registered to vote in two states in the United States, but not in Canada. So it was unclear which one he was referring to.
11: Yeah, but still, he could get in serious trouble on both sides for that. And
10: he could.
11: I'll tell you what, I'll visit him either in Yukon or at Leavenworth one of these days.
10: Well, I got to tell you, I appreciate your phone call, and thanks very much, Dave. Thanks for listening in West Plains, Missouri on KWPM. I got to tell you something. This is the executive order that was signed by President Trump. It's Executive Order 14248, Preserving and Protecting the Integrity of American Elections. Free, fair, and honest elections, unmarred by fraud, errors, or suspicion, are fundamental to maintaining our constitutional republic. The right of American citizens to have their votes properly counted and tabulated without illegal dilution is vital to determining the rightful winner of an election. Under the Constitution, state governments must safeguard American elections in compliance with federal laws that protect the voting rights of Americans. And

guard against dilution by illegal voting, by discrimination, by fraud, and other forms of malfeasance and error. Yet the United States, this is from the president's executive order, has not adequately enforced federal election requirements that, for example, prohibit states from counting ballots received after Election Day or prohibiting non-citizens from registering to vote. So, what is the executive order call for? It would prohibit foreign nationals from registering to vote or voting in federal elections. And I think Donald Trump was right to do what he did. Now, the U.S. Supreme Court has now said that when the states, 23 liberal states run by Democrats who want to keep that illegal voting going on, because by having illegal voting, they're able to cheat in elections, they wanted it to continue. And guess what the Supreme Court decided? They decided, nope. You don't have any standing to go before the Supreme Court and ask us to get rid of the president's election order. So therefore, the election order is going to stand. And I think we're too close to the election for them to be able to make a big difference in whatever it is that they were planning to do. So it sounds like President Trump's executive order is going to stay on the books, and it's going to be enforced as we head up to Election Day in November of this year. Glad to get your calls at 866-HEY-LARS. That's 866-439-5277. Send your emails to talk@LarsLarson.com. A shout out to our friends in Phoenix, Arizona, who catch great talk radio every day on KFNX. That's AM 1100. And you hear my show there Monday through Friday. Should Washington, D.C. be using your taxpayer money to bankroll so-called intersectionality science? Now, what's that all about? Well, taxpayers are funding about $250 million in largely Biden-era grants, that's President Otto Penn, to study what they call intersectionality, the assessing of factors like race and class to rate privilege and potential discrimination. It's from a brand-new report the Defense of Freedom Institute and Legal Insurrection Foundation, both are conservative groups, say their review found 249 records of federal assistance and spending, that's taxpayer dollars, propelled during the Biden era that use the keyword called intersectionality. Grants flagged by the report indicate the research exploded during the tenure of President Joe Biden, reaching a peak of $80 million in 2023 for a total of $140 million in spending. The funding levels have since dropped under President Trump. Roughly 100 of the 249 flagged grant obligations appear to be active at the moment, so they got rid of a huge number, more than half of them all. And consider this. Democrats demand better trained ICE agents while simultaneously blocking the training for ICE agents. California's second largest county has now barred federal immigration agents from using county shooting ranges and firearms training facilities. Because why? Because they want better training for ICE agents, and then they ban them from the very range where they might get that better training? Hey, you may not remember every single time that you toss or turn or wake up too hot at night, but your body certainly does. And that's why you wake up tired before the day even starts. That's why I sleep on a ghost bed. 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
1: Hey, welcome back to the Lars Larson Show. If you want to join the best conversation in talk journalism, it's here every single day at 866-HEY-LARS. And consider this. The media keeps on citing a list of so-called journalists killed in Gaza. But what if dozens of those so-called journalists were actually tied to terrorist groups? We'll tell you what a new audit has uncovered. And to do that, we'll talk to our friend Adam Credo, who's a senior writer reporting on national security and foreign policy at the Washington Free Beacon. Adam, welcome back to the program.
2: Thanks for having me. Always nice to be with you.
1: So would you mind telling my audience what they should make when they hear a report about something known as the Committee to Protect Journalists, the CPJ, what it actually means when they say that 120 names of journalists have been killed in Gaza, and whether or not they're journalists or are they allies of the terrorists?
2: Right. So since the October 7th, 2023 terror attacks in Israel that were waged by Hamas, the Committee to Protect Journalists has purportedly been administering a list of journalists that they say are killed while trying to do their jobs, trying to report the news in Gaza, trying to detail the supposed crimes of the Jewish state. And since that time, they've added well over 200 names to that. The problem is that since the 3 years in that attack occurred, we found that multiple times they're quietly deleting names. They're being forced to admit that they're actually including terrorists on their list, that these are Hamas militants or other terrorist-affiliated organizations that are merely posing as journalists so they can make pretend that they're actually reporters on the battlefield, when in fact they serve Hamas and when in fact they serve other terrorist groups. This audit now, 3 years or so in the making, shows that around 56 or 57% of those names are actually avowed terrorists. At least 10% of them are combat field terrorists. Those are people that were snipers, bombers, other militants that actually engaged in hostilities. They found that a significant number more are reporters affiliated with Hamas media outlets, with Palestinian Islamic Jihad outlets. These are not actually journalistic organizations as we consider them. They're terrorist media arms that glorify the things they're doing on the battlefield. And also, by the way, Lars, the reason that you saw shortly after the October 7th attacks so much video, so much horrifying video, is because Hamas and their allies went in there with cameras so that they could videotape it all. These are the people that they consider journalists.
1: Yeah, and in fact, some of that video has turned out to be fraudulent, hasn't it?
2: Some of it is, other not. You know, there was an effort in the wake of the attacks that Israel actually undertook to recover footage, whether it be through security cameras, ring footage, car cameras, and they documented themselves a lot of the horrors that were perpetrated. But many of those Hamas videos are in fact accurate because they wanted to film what they were doing. In that sick mentality, they used it for propaganda purposes to spur future terrorists, and also because they're proud of the terror that they waged on that day.
1: Well, and in fact, Adam, here's one of the problems I've got. I was, for a long, long time, a regular day-to-day reporter for both television and radio. I didn't do it much for print, but I did television and radio. But one of the rules you always followed was you were not allied with one side or the other. I mean, even to the point it gets a little inside baseball, that when I was a young reporter, you go to an event and a politician would speak, and ordinarily the audience would applaud. And I was educated by some of my older colleagues. You don't applaud. You're a journalist. You're there to cover it. You don't even so much as put your hands together and clap, because your job is not to advocate for one side or the other, even on something as seemingly minor as politely clapping at the end of a speech or a presentation. So if you're allied with one of these terrorist organizations, you don't at all meet the definition of what a journalist is in any part of the journalism world that I know about.
2: Hardly. You're right. And I've got two things for you that might be a little shocking. The Committee to Protect Journalists itself, they recently voted on what their definition of a journalist is. And they say that the person can have militant affiliations as long as they were not active combatants at the time they were killed. So it doesn't matter for purposes of their list if they're affiliated with Hamas outlets.
1: Really?
2: Palestinian Islamic Jihad. That's their definition. I can read it to you if you're curious about it. It's quite shocking. They had a 17-1 vote just a few weeks ago. Listen to this. This is crazy. To affirm that organizations affiliated with militant groups meet the criteria of a legitimate journalistic outlet.
1: That doesn't make any, you know, and especially when you read how carefully that is worded. If you were not actively engaged in violence at the time you were killed. So you could have been an active militant taking part in violent activities up to that point. But as long as on the day you were killed that you weren't actively taking part in violence, then you're considered to be a journalist. That's correct. The kind of definition you could drive a truck through.
2: It's baffling, and the rest of that quote doesn't make it any better. Provided they are not engaging in combat or inciting violence in a matter likely to have imminent effect. That's the definition of a journalist that they're employing, that they recently voted to uphold that's their standard.
1: Well, then, you know what I think should happen? Other groups like SPJ, Society of Professional Journalists, and others ought to tell the Committee to Protect Journalists, you've now taken the definition of journalist and you've skewed it so far away from what a real journalist is that we're no longer going to endorse what you do. That's the only way I can imagine. And to have other actual journalists distance themselves from what the CPJ is doing.
2: I think you're hearing a lot of that from people as more information comes out about CPJ and their methodology and who it is they consider a journalist. And mind you, there were over a dozen of people on this list. The reason we know they're terrorists is because martyr notices were put out by either Hamas or the terrorist organizations they belong to. That's how we know now, retroactively, that they were actually terrorists, because the organizations themselves, the terrorist groups themselves, claim them as their own.
1: And once you begin to define journalists as part-time terrorists, you make it even more dangerous for the ones that are just pure journalists and that's all that they engage in. Adam, thanks very much for the update. That is Adam Credo, senior writer reporting on national security and foreign policy at the Washington Free Beacon. We're glad for his insights into what's going on. By the way, these days, back to school means more than just pencils and notebooks. It means laptops and tablets and a lot of personal information moving around the internet. 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
21: Hey, welcome back to the Lars Larson Show. Well, President Trump just flooded the U.S. market with foreign beef, and ranchers are a bit furious. 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And since we lost our naysayer, let me go to Will in Michigan, listening on WILS. Hey, Will, welcome to the program. What's on your mind?
22: Thank you. I didn't catch all the program. I was late getting out of work, but I did hear a little bit about President Trump's executive order about fraudulent people being registered to vote
21: by mail
22: in Michigan.
21: Yeah.
22: I've read some.
21: Yeah.
22: I've heard some things here in Michigan that there was supposedly a whistleblower out of the Secretary of State's office, which is equivalent of the Department of Motor Vehicle in other states, that the computer system supposedly is set to be is registering non-American citizens automatically, such when they change an address or whatever.
21: Yep.
22: Have you heard about that? Is that verified?
21: Oh, yeah. In fact, it's not just happening in Michigan, Will. It's happening in many states. I can tell you, for example, it's happening in places like the state of Oregon, where they have motor voter, which says when you go in to get a driver's license, either a brand new one or to renew your driver's license, if you are not already registered to vote, that it registers you to vote. And the question came up about 2 years ago, well, how are you keeping the foreign nationals who get driver's licenses from ending up registered to vote? And that question was actually asked by a group out of Chicago, Illinois. And they asked it of the state of Oregon. And the state of Oregon said, well, we'll send you the public records so you can take a look at it yourself. You know what they found? They found a couple of thousand foreign nationals registered to vote. And so it was clear they were not keeping foreign nationals from being registered to vote. And I suspect that's true to a greater or lesser extent in every single state that is using motor voter, where they're automatically signing everybody up who gets a driver's license or an ID card. They sign them up to vote. And they usually sign them up as an independent voter, meaning you're not registered with a Republican or the Democrat party. And then that's up to you. But when they do that with foreign nationals, they are automatically giving a right to, not a right to vote, but they are signing them up to vote, even though a foreign national has absolutely no right to vote at all. And so, yes, is it happening? Yep. Are the states that are Democrat states aware of what they're doing? They are. Are they going to try to stop it? They're not. And in fact, they're doing everything they can to avoid cleaning up the voter rolls. And Will, I think it's evil. I mean, it is just absolutely downright evil. And why are they doing it? Because the Democrats win a lot of elections by cheating. That's the bottom line reason.
22: Yeah, there's a second thing if you have a...
21: Sure, go ahead.
22: Time.
21: Go ahead.
22: Well, I also read that, I forget his last name, in Dearborn, Abdul, that was... The Democratic primary candidate.
21: The U.S. Senate candidate? Yeah.
22: Yeah, yeah. Supposedly he got more votes than there are voter registered in Detroit. Some people, and I don't know if that was verified or if that's just made up.
21: No, I don't know. I can't speak to Michigan specifically, but I can tell you this. There's a group called Judicial Watch that has, on a regular basis, been filing legal actions against, they have filed in Oregon, they've filed in Washington, they have filed against Los Angeles. And, for example, they have gone to states and they have found, Judicial Watch has found, that in many counties, they will have more people registered to vote than there are people of age who are capable of being voters. Does that make sense to you? So if you have a county with, say, with 100,000 people who are old enough and are citizens and they're registered to vote, but you have 110,000 registered voters in that county, that's happening, and Judicial Watch has documented it. And they're the ones who brought a lawsuit against Los Angeles County and forced them to clean up more than a million bad registrations. They did the same thing with Oregon, forced them to remove 800,000 registered voters. They're going after these things. But it's like, you know, when you have states that simply don't want to cooperate and they don't want to help solve the problem because they realize the folks in that state are Democrats. The Democrats win elections by cheating, and they don't want to remove all those fraudulent votes from the voter rolls. You see why?
22: Oh, yeah. But if you happen to come across any concrete information, whether or not he got more votes than even registered people for Detroit, that would be interesting to know if that really happened, because apparently, what I read, the governor doesn't want to look at it at all to see if there's any.
21: Yeah, I think there have been some spot checks on that, but on whether or not they got more than there were registered voters in those counties. Whether or not that specifically was true, I can't tell you. Let's go to a Joy, who's a naysayer. Joy, we love naysayers. What do you and I disagree about that makes you one?
1: Well, I would. One is that even your friend John Solomon says that he has not found evidence that the results of an election have been changed by illegal voting. So there's that. But more importantly,
21: so what?
1: I think that your description of the Supreme Court case today was incomplete.
21: Tell me why. I've read part of the executive order on the air, and I made it clear the Supreme Court did not rule on whether the executive order is legal. They merely ruled on the fact that the 23 states that had sued to stop the president's executive order lacked standing to sue.
1: Right, but I think then it seemed as if they could not sue again, which, as I understand it, is not the case. They lacked standing because they could not show harm since the USPS had not yet issued their ruling.
21: And you know, Joy, generally, although I'm not a lawyer and I always volunteer that, generally you can't bring a lawsuit contesting something unless you've actually suffered harm from that something. I mean, if I have a neighbor and I swear that every time he drives into his driveway, he's going to hit my fence with his car, I can't go to court and sue him for what might happen. I can only sue him for what has happened. So in that case, you're right. They may be able to bring a lawsuit, but you know what the states don't want? They don't want the president to affect the ballots that are sent out. Because they know that what's going to happen
1: is... Well, it's always because it's a state. It's always been something that the states have handled. But there's another case...
21: Actually,
1: too,
21: not true,
1: not
21: and I can
1: on.
21: Tell you why, Joy, but go ahead. I know you're going to keep on forging
1: well,
21: on.
1: No, but there's also another ruling that's brought by the League of Women Voters that was not, or another suit.
21: I was
1: going to
21: say, the League of Women Voters doesn't rule on anything. They're a screaming left-wing liberal group.
1: But they have a suit that was not decided in the Supreme Court, and so until that one is also decided on, then there's still a lot of legal steps to go.
21: Well, at this point, the president's executive order is going to be implemented and just in time to safeguard our election. And now we got to pass the SAVE Act.

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11: Hey, welcome back to the Lars Larson Show. Well, California Governor Gavin Newsom has officially signed off on the Stop Nick Shirley Act. Is California protecting the fraudsters by trying to silence the reporters who exposed them? I thought we'd put that question first to Sheriff Richard Mack, who is co-author of a brand new book called The Democrat Murder of America, founder and president of the Constitutional Sheriffs and Peace Officers Association. Sheriff Mack, welcome back to the program.
12: Well, thanks. It's great to be back with you, Lars. It's been a while.
11: And I know that you're retired from working as a sheriff, but that gives you the freedom to actually sound off on this. Is this what California is trying to do with the Stop Nick Shirley Act, is simply protect the folks who are trying to expose the folks involved in fraud?
12: Well, they're trying to defend democracy, they're trying to defend the American way of life and truth, justice, and the American way. They are trying to do that. There's no question they're trying to intimidate Nick Shirley. What little I know of Nick Shirley, he doesn't intimidate very well.
11: No.
12: And I think this is going to make it worse for them. But if I were Nick Shirley, I would be out there doing it again and then sue Newsom and the entire state of California for, I don't know, however much he wants. Because even the woke judges in New York and California couldn't justify supporting this stupid, stupid law. And we all know that the enforcement of stupid laws is the essence of tyranny. And that's what we have with the Democrats. And that's why we wrote the book. In fact, we talk about this in the book. And
11: in the book, The Democrat Murder of America?
12: Yes, in the book, The Democrat Murder of America. Folks, that's the most amazing title and cover that you'll ever see. Go look at the cover at murderofamerica.com. I tell you, I want a Democrat to tell me their reaction to the book. I really do. But in the meantime, just so you know, we've covered this because, first of all, we define democracy. We also state emphatically the historical fact that we're not a democracy.
11: No.
12: And that why do we keep trying to defend the democracy when we're not one? And Sheriff Mack is talking crazy right now. Of course we're a democracy. No.
11: We're a constitutional republic.
12: Yeah, and to the republic for which it stands, democracy isn't mentioned anywhere in our in our foundational documents or in our foundation or by the founding. Well, yeah, I take that back. Some of the founding fathers mentioned democracy, but how scared they were of it and how damaging it was as a government alternative. So what do? They want to replace our Constitution now with the Communist Manifesto. That's the Democrats for you.
11: Well, and in fact, do you remember the warning of Alexander Teitler, that historian who decided to say, you know, if you've got a democracy, they don't last long, because eventually when the people in a true democracy, not a representative form of government, figure out that they can vote themselves benefits from the public treasury, then the end result is ultimately tyranny, because the people decide to just vote themselves all the benefits they want, and they run the balance all the way down.
12: The end result is a new mayor in New York by the name of Mondani. Yeah, there you go. But yeah, I really want to stress the book for everybody. This for you Democrats. Okay, I apologize for the title. I apologize for the cover. I wanted to get your attention, but I really want to sit down and discuss the book with you. And so get the book. And for you Republicans, you should absolutely be paying close attention to this book, reading it with your children, helping them get deprogrammed, and then get one to your favorite Democrat and see what their response is.
11: I think that's a great idea. And by the way, do you know who I think ought to be really embarrassed, Sheriff Mack, is that I've been a reporter for a long, long time, over 50 years.
12: Yeah, I know you.
11: Now, I'm a commentator now, so I put my opinion in it. But for a long time, I was just a reporter. I would be humiliated if I were sitting at one of the major networks or one of the big TV stations, the majors in Los Angeles, San Francisco, Chicago, New York, Philadelphia, Washington, D.C. If I looked at this Nick Shirley, who basically was a one-man band for a long time, and if you say, this guy is out there breaking stories, the likes of which we can't even touch, and he's doing it as a one-man band, even though we work for major journalism organizations, you know, either for a big network on television or on radio, or for a major newspaper, and this guy's out breaking stories that we can't even touch. I would think you'd be humiliated right out of the business by that.
12: Yeah, I totally agree with you on that one. I guess the Democrats really don't get humiliated too much, or they would be every day. But I want to thank the Democrats for this part, though. They make me and my co-author, Daniel Perkins, look more prophetic every day about the title of our book. So, man, oh, man. It's just astonishing what they're willing to do. And they really don't get embarrassed anymore. They have no shame.
11: No.
12: And the book answers all the questions. And the main question it answers is this one. When you put black ants and red ants in the same jar, they get along fine. But if somebody shakes the jar, they kill each other off.
11: Unbelievable. That is a great metaphor and a great, great little parable. Sheriff Richard Mack is co-author of the new book called The Democrat Murder of America, founder and president of the Constitutional Sheriffs and Peace Officers Association. Sheriff Mack, thank you very much. I appreciate the time and I appreciate you coming on the program. By the way, I want to tell you this. If I take a supplement every single day, and I do in the case of Native Path Krill Oil, I don't want to just have better numbers on a lab test once a year. I want to actually feel the difference. And that's why I stopped wasting my money on ordinary fish oil. Now, I kept on hearing that omega-3s were good for me, but I never noticed more energy, less stiffness, or real relief. 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Glad to be with you on a Monday. Always glad to take your calls. Congratulations to President Trump. Big new win at the United States Supreme Court when it comes to vote by mail, and our elections are going to be a lot safer as a result of that.
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0: Hi, I'm Connie Britton, and I want to share with you the experience of Donna in Washington. She writes, I got injured about 5 years ago. 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
16: U.S. and Canada are spiraling deeper into a trade war. President Trump says tariffs on imports of cars, trucks, and auto parts from Canada will increase to 50% starting January 1st, 2027, after talks between the two countries broke down. Trump said Canada has been ripping off the United States of America for years. Meanwhile, Canada announced retaliatory tariffs on some U.S. goods will start September 8th. Voters in three states head to the polls for primary elections today. In South Carolina, Republican Senator Darlene Graham is facing Congressman Ralph Norman in the state's Republican Senate primary runoff. Trump has spent plenty of political capital supporting Graham, including a rally for her in the Palmetto State on Friday. Meanwhile, there's also a House special election in Georgia and a Senate and governor runoff in Oklahoma. Testimony resumes today in the Lindsey Clancy triple murder trial underway in Massachusetts. In court yesterday, a prosecution expert said Clancy was depressed and suicidal when she killed her three children in 2023, and the judge moved to strike testimony about Catholic teachings and denied a defense request for a mistrial. Prosecution psychologist Kirk Heilbrunn testified that Clancy admitted to him that her intrusive thoughts were her own, not a male voice.
17: I asked her the question, when you were experiencing these thoughts, were they like your own thoughts or were they like auditory hallucinations? And she said they were like my own thoughts.
16: U.S. Army Secretary Dan Driscoll is stepping down. More from Matt Mattinson.
18: The Wall Street Journal reports it comes after months of tension between himself and Secretary of War Pete Hegseth. His departure would leave the Army without a Senate-confirmed leader as the U.S. looks to wrap up its war against Iran that it began alongside Israel nearly 6 months ago.
16: On Wall Street, stock futures are on the rise.
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27: We all want our kids to grow up safe and healthy, so we show them how, and we tell them, with honest conversations that let them know what we expect. 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
19: This might be the hottest week so far this year in Southern California. Inland areas are facing an extreme heat watch that kicks in this morning and lasts through Friday night. Highs could hit 112 degrees in some valley and foothill locations. National Weather Service is urging people to stay out of the sun during the peak heat. A Texas woman faces charges after reportedly killing her two children and setting fire to an SUV with their bodies inside. A Bexar County grand jury indicted Marlene Vidal on August 6 for capital murder, serious bodily injury to a child, arson, and tampering with evidence. Emergency personnel found the bodies of the children, ages 5 and 6, in the early morning hours of May 15th behind a warehouse. Investigators say Vidal told them she was solely responsible for the deaths of the children. GLP-1 medications could also be useful in treating addiction. More from Tammy Trujillo.
28: The popular class of medication has turned out to have several unexpected positive side effects. Now, new research shows the drugs proven effective in treating obesity and diabetes could also help addicts. GLP-1 medications include the brand names Ozempic, Mounjaro, Wegovy, and Zepbound. As more Americans say they've tried these drugs, researchers are learning more about their other uses.
19: A growing number of colleges may soon offer a faster and more affordable path to a degree. More from Monica Nelson.
29: Forbes says a growing number of colleges across the country are rolling out three-year bachelor degree programs. Schools including Johnson & Wales, BYU Idaho, Ensign College, and others already offering the accelerated option. Supporters say the trend could help reduce student debt and get grads into the workforce sooner, but critics worry students might miss some of the broader educational experiences. At least 26 states now have a college offering a reduced credit three-year bachelor's program, and more than 70 institutions are either offering or exploring the model.
19: I'm Michael Kastner.
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0: past president. He secured the border at a level we've never seen before.
1: Now, here's your host.
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1: Lars Larson.
3: Hey, welcome back to the Lars Larson Show. It's a pleasure to be with you. I'm glad to get to your phone calls and emails at 866-HEY-LARS. It seems that there is a popularity for what they call millionaire's taxes around the United States of America. I mean, Zohran Mamdani has one effective millionaire's tax that's on second homes in New York City. You've got California that's going after billionaires and multi-millionaires. And then you've got the state of Washington, which is going after a so-called millionaire's tax, which nobody expects that millionaire's tax is going to stay restricted only to those who make over $1 million a year. They very much suspect that that is where they will start, but that it will quickly move downward the same way the United States income tax began a little over 100 years ago, and then within about 7 or 8 years became a tax not on the super rich and not a very small tax, but a large tax on the not so super rich. But let me dig into that in a moment. First, welcome to the Lars Larson Show. And our ex-poll question today: should America follow Portugal's lead and ban face coverings in public? The president of Portugal, a guy by the name of Antonio José Segura, has enacted a measure that largely prohibits individuals, most of them Muslims, from covering their faces while in public, a restriction broadly aimed at Muslim women. In particular, the law bans sporting coverings meant to cover a person's face or block identification in public areas, and bans requiring someone to cloak their face because of gender, religion, age, or origin. Those who fail to comply with the rules could be slapped with fines of 150 to up to 3,000 euros. You can find today's ex-poll question: should America follow Portugal's lead and ban face coverings in public? I'd answer that one yes. You can answer it any way you like. You'll find the question at Lars Larson Show on X. You'll also find it on our website at LarsLarson.com. But what is happening now that millionaires' taxes are becoming very popular with various states around America? And they come in a variety of different forms. Well, the end result is the destruction they wreak actually begins before the first of those taxes are collected. Let me give you an example out of the state of Washington, which has a brand new millionaire's tax. It is being tested by a public vote. It is being tested in court. It may or may not be successful. It's not even due to be collected until about 3 years from now in 2029. But already, there is a Seattle architecture firm that says concern over the proposed millionaire's tax is already causing wealthy clients to cancel some of their major projects. The organization is called AOME. It's an architecture firm owned by a guy by the name of Mark Elster. And he says that this millionaire's tax, he says the message is that it's going to chill economic growth, and that if it survives on the ballot this November, the almost 10% tax on any household or individual making more than $1 million will be collected starting in 2029. It is expected to generate about $4 billion a year for the state government. They say the tax is needed because the state government never gets tired of spending other people's money. But even though they haven't collected it yet, the owner of this architecture firm says it is driving a business decrease across the construction industry, especially for high-end home construction. Here's the quote from Mark Elster. They're all reporting some anecdotal evidence of a chill in client activity, the number of projects going on, and the projects being canceled after they've already been started. They said that they have lost the largest project that they had in their office because the client said there are concerns over this millionaire tax. Hundreds of people tied to that project have already been impacted. That means people are losing their jobs. And they say the revenue for this big architecture firm has already dropped by more than 50% in the last several months. They've had to lay off employees. And this Mark Elster, the guy who owns AOME Architects, says he wants to raise public awareness because of the direct impact, especially on businesses and average workers, saying the people impacted in various fields tied to construction are most definitely not millionaires. Do I think that government pays attention to what is going on in the economy when they pass these kinds of tax

0: I don't think they do. And I'll remind you one more time. Go back just over 100 years ago to the creation of America's income tax in about 1912. And you say, well, what does that have to do with today? Consider what happened then. They passed an income tax. They promised that it would only be on the super wealthy. It did not apply to average folks in America a little over 100 years ago. How long did it take before they started to tax average folks? About 7 or 8 years. All they needed was to get the camel's nose under the edge of the tent. And once they got that camel's nose under the tent, it was game over. Today, America's income tax applies to everybody who makes a paycheck. Now, they've made it somewhat progressive. That means richer people are going to pay a higher percentage, and people who are poorer pay a lower percentage. But the bottom line is, it was promised to be a tax on the very, very super wealthy to begin with. The average person in America at the time made about $500 a year as their in their regular paycheck. The tax only applied if you made over $3,000 a year. So in other words, it only applied to people who made six times as much as the average person. As I said, that didn't last for long. It was very quickly changed by the United States Congress, where they said, no, we're going to apply the tax to just about everybody, and everybody is going to pay. Well, the fact is, an awful lot of people do pay the income tax today, but it started as a tax only on the super wealthy. And on that note, let's go to Eric, who's a naysayer. Hey, Eric, what do you and I disagree about that makes you a naysayer?
1: Hi, Lars. I've called you before. I'm just a timber fuller, but my dad was MRT and SWAT team for the state police.
0: Yeah.
1: And when they did, like, their deal, they didn't go into buildings with masks on. If they can wear masks, then I suppose a Muslim woman can wear a mask. And that's all I figure.
0: Okay, now hold on, because the law enforcement is wearing the mask not out of a religious practice, but is wearing the mask out of practical considerations like use of tear gas or to protect your eyes from flying shrapnel. But they're wearing it for a private for a purpose like that. But when it comes to a religion that says we must have people cover their faces in public, you're okay with that?
1: I don't agree with everything with the Muslim religion. There's a lot that's bunk.
0: Do you agree with anything they do?
1: Not
0: and if
1: much.
0: So, tell me what it is, because I'm curious.
1: I agents to go out there, and they're worried about their family getting doxxed. When my dad would do raids, I got jumped by the kids that my dad busted their houses. It's just the way it worked.
0: In that case, I think there's a practical reason for having a face covering. When it comes to a religion like that, I think that is incompatible with American society, but I appreciate a good naysayer call. These days, heading back to school means more than just pencils and notebooks. It means laptops and tablets, online accounts, and a lot of personal information moving across the internet. 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
4: 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I'm really happy to welcome to the program Derek Bars, who is the Administrator of Federal Motor Carrier Safety for the United States Department of Transportation. Mr. Bars, welcome to the program.
11: Thank you so much for having me, sir. It's good to be with you.
4: Well, I'm glad to have you on, and here's the thing I'm concerned about. If I overstate or incorrectly state this, feel free to correct me because I want my audience to get the right information. But right now, the Trump administration would like to make sure that everybody who's behind the wheel of a big rig out there, and which requires a commercial driver's license, that all of them know how to speak and read the signs that direct and regulate traffic, and that they are qualified to have that CDL that they have in their pocket. And I'm concerned because I've told my audience over the last couple of years about some really horrendous occurrences where fake CDL carriers, people who don't have a good license, don't know how to read the language, have ended up causing accidents that have taken people's lives and hurt them badly. So would you mind telling my audience what the U.S. DOT and your agency, the Federal Motor Carrier Safety Administration, is doing to try to clean up the roles of CDL holders?
11: Well, thank you very much. And you said that actually absolutely accurately. Over the last year, we have been working extremely hard to work on these particular issues, knowing that we have a problem when it comes to issuances of CDLs and what they call non-domiciled CDLs. Individuals who are not from this country have come over and are trying to obtain a driver's license. And over the last year, as I mentioned, we've done investigations and we have found that these have been issued improperly. Individuals have been issued these licenses to drive 80,000-pound commercial motor vehicles across the country, not just in one state, but across all states in the country with these licenses who should not have been issued them in the first place. So we've done a lot of audits of all of our 50 states, and we have some states that worked really closely with us, and they had stopped the issuances of these licenses until they got their system straight. And then there's others who have just thumbed their nose at us and saying, we're not going to stop issuing them. We're not going to follow what you've asked us to do. We also have a new rule that's in place. It's a non-domiciled rule, and what can actually be issued, the types of individuals who can receive these non-domiciled CDLs. So that's been limited to, you know, H-2A, H-2B, and E-2 visa holders. And so, you know, that's proper documentation for immigration to be able to verify who these individuals are before they're actually given a CDL. And it's about making sure that we have compliant and we know we've got good qualified individuals behind the wheel. But to be honest with you, that is just the first step. The second step, of course, that you should be able to read, or not read, but actually understand the English language to be able to read road signs. So I guess that is right, to read road signs and have an interaction with law enforcement if you happen to be involved in a crash or a roadside inspection that need to be done. And we are seeing, we've had thousands and thousands of individuals who have been placed out of service who can't operate the commercial motor vehicle because they can't speak the language, or they can't understand the language, or they can't read the road signs. And I'll just give you a classic example.
4: Sure.
11: I was recently out on a traffic stop with a Florida State Trooper where I used to work for many years. And we asked the driver, where are you going? He said, Miami Beach. I said, what are you hauling in the back of your truck? He said, Miami Beach. I said, well, where did you come from? He said, Miami Beach. Was unable to have a conversation, unable to provide me with a bill of lading, unable to tell me what's in the back of the load of the truck. So, again, you get the gist of what I'm actually saying here. So
4: I'll
11: stop there. But what you're saying is absolutely right to make sure. You know, I was a law enforcement officer for 30 years before I took this job at U.S. Department of Transportation.
4: Well, I'm glad to see you doing what you're doing, because I think you could clean up this very easily. In fact, your home state of Florida, I noticed that their weigh stations have simply been saying, we're going to pull drivers off, and if they're in there to weigh their truck, but they can't speak the language, they don't meet the qualifications, they don't have a legitimate CDL, they're going to be pulled off the road. Are the blue states, the 20 or so blue states that are blue politically in America, are they the ones that, you know, because I want to make it easy for my audience to understand. This is a blue state problem where they're saying, we're not going to help you get the bad CDL drivers off the road. Am I wrong about that?
11: Well, there are a lot of states that are willing to work with us, and there's others who are not willing to work with us. And you're absolutely right that these blue states that you're referring to are the ones who are more resistant than the others to be able to work with us. And here, at the end of the day, this is not a political issue. This is a safety issue. We are working to improve safety no matter what part of the country that they're in, because that driver can drive in a red state, a blue state, a purple state. It doesn't really matter. But you and I are also traveling on those roadways, and we want to make sure that the individuals are qualified, they've been through the proper training, and they can understand the rules of the road to make sure that we reduce the number of crashes that we're having in this country.
4: Okay, so tell me this. What is the excuse that these states that are not cooperating, no matter what their politics are, what's the excuse they're using for withholding information from the federal government that actually is the, you know, is the backing behind a commercial, a CDL? A CDL is not a state license. It's a federal license. While issued by the state, it's still a federal license. So what excuse are they using for holding back the info?
11: I can't understand why they would not be willing to work with us on these issues. I mean, we're actively trying to protect the issuance of fraudulent driver's licenses, foreign bad actors. It goes into when we begin doing regulatory enforcement, we see criminal nature that is happening, and we refer those over to our criminal law enforcement partners. And so the information that we have is that we need to be able to investigate and to make sure that people are compliant. So I'm not sure exactly the reason why you're not willing to work with us and work with all forms of law enforcement, regulatory agencies to ensure that safety on our roadways. Again, I'll go back to, we want to make sure we're working with them, but I can't understand why they would want to protect individuals who are not legally to be in this country to be behind the wheel of a commercial motor vehicle.
4: And Mr. Bars, thank you very much. That's Derek Bars. He is the administrator of the Federal Motor Carrier Safety Administration. Hey, I'm going to tell you this. If I'm taking a supplement every day, I don't just want better numbers on a lab test once a year. I want to feel that difference. 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
24: Hey, welcome back to the Lars Larson Show. It's a pleasure to be with you. I'm glad to get to your phone calls and emails. It turns out that in some cities, they have decided to create what is called Sharia-compliant lending. And I thought we'd talk about that. In particular, as an example, Seattle, Washington has decided that they are going to provide Sharia-compliant loans. And Shane Harris knows the full nine yards on that. He's editor-in-chief of AMAC Newsline. Hey, Shane, welcome back to the program.
25: Yeah, thanks so much for having me.
24: So would you mind telling my audience, I mean, I guess the short version is that if you're Muslim and you're a devout Muslim, you don't pay interest on loans, which makes it awfully hard to borrow money in America for things like cars or houses, except that now we're seeing governments decide to step in and provide Sharia-compliant lending?
25: Yeah, that's correct. And first, I just want to give credit to Natalie Winters, a great independent journalist who first broke this story. And we've covered over to AMAC Newsline. And yeah, so essentially what's going on is these city and state governments are stepping in and they're saying, oh, well, according to the tenets of Sharia law, you're not allowed to charge or pay interest. And so they're creating these special Sharia compliant loans that implement these convoluted structures for repaying the loans, some sort of fee for the loan. And in some cases, it shakes out to be about the same as interest, but in other cases, not so much. And I think the bigger story here and the thing that Americans should be concerned about is that we now have city and state governments without any input from voters who are making special concessions for what is essentially a Sharia law. It's not just a religious law, it's a political ideology. And they're making special concessions for this political ideology that exists outside the structure of the U.S. Constitution and of the state and local laws that the voters wanted implemented.
24: Now, Shane, I always tell my audience, in the interest of full disclosure, I'm not a lawyer, but that sounds like that would violate the First Amendment to the Constitution, in that the government is not supposed to make any laws or create any structures that have to do with one religion or another religion, that the government is supposed to be neutral toward religion. You can recognize people's God-given right to practice whatever faith they want, but the government is not there to facilitate one above others. And yet it sounds like that's exactly what Seattle and other cities that are doing this are doing, isn't it?
25: Yeah, you're absolutely right. And look, I don't need to be a lawyer to tell you that it seems ridiculous that the Supreme Court and that other Democrat state and local governments are banning people from praying in schools, are banning schools from holding prayer clubs or Bible clubs. Yet they're still coming out and saying, oh, we're going to have these Sharia compliant loans. And, you know, I think it just flies in the face of everything that the Constitution and the First Amendment stands for. When it comes to the First Amendment, you know, it's something that hasn't always been applied fairly, I think, to Christian groups and entities, but now we're getting special carve-outs for Islamic groups. And by the way, it's not like all Muslims ascribe to Sharia law. There are many Muslims who would tell you they want nothing to do with Sharia law. It's actually what they fled in countries like Iraq and Afghanistan. So the fact that we're seeing it take foothold here in the United States is very concerning.
24: Well, and what does it say when Seattle, Washington, as a city government, creates an official action item called Housing Tools for Sharia Compliant Lending, and then committed the city to expanding access and even budgeted, some amount of money to make all this happen? So you would think that somebody would have filed a complaint and said, you can't do this. It crosses the First Amendment line. Have they?
25: Yeah, well, I think, you know, with Seattle specifically, it just speaks to how far gone Seattle is. And by the way, just a quick historical note, there are certain passages in the Bible that have been interpreted as prohibiting Christians from either charging or paying interest. But at no point in American history has there ever been a similar movement to have a special carve out for Christian groups. And so I just think it speaks to a double standard there that you see in Seattle and these other Democrat-run cities.
24: Well, and Shane, I'm a Protestant Christian, and I'm well aware that a technical reading of the Bible says you're not supposed to charge interest, although I think most of that is applied to your close family as opposed to strangers, but it hasn't been a common practice for a long, long time to avoid the payment of interest, although I can remember at least a couple of pieces of fiction, a book or two that I've read and a movie or two that I've seen that depicted Christian societies in America from hundreds of years ago who actually practiced, said, we're not going to charge interest or allow members of our group to charge interest on loans. Okay, fine. That's your choice as individuals. It can't be your choice as a government, though, can it?
25: Yeah, I think you're absolutely right. And, there's another factor at play here, which is, we in the United States, we don't have an official religion, but I think you and I would both agree that this is an overwhelmingly Christian country. Oh, yeah. Our founders founded this nation on Christian principles. It's the predominant cultural values that most Americans live by today, whether they're practicing Christians or not. And so to have, groups of people come in here and try to impose their cultural values and mores on whether it be the financial system, the school system, the governmental system, the institutions that the founders of this country created, I think it's very concerning, and it's something that whether you're in one of these Democrat-run cities or not, it's something you need to pay attention to, because what we've seen in the past is that what starts in the Democrat-run cities eventually leaks out to the suburbs and then to the rural areas as well.
24: Yeah, and I think that's what's going on here. For Muslims to say, well, our religious practices say we're not allowed to pay interest, so because we live in your society, we're demanding that you, the government, create a special way for us to work around paying interest so that we can pay the money but not call it interest and still be able to purchase a home or a car or have business loans or whatever it is that they're doing. I think the government should say, nope. We are agnostic toward that. We're not going to help you. We're not going to hold you back. But it's not the government's job to step in and favor one religion over another.
25: Yeah, I think that's absolutely right. And if you were to put the shoe on the other foot, imagine an American or somebody from a Western nation moved to a Muslim-majority nation and started charging people interest. I mean, can you imagine the outrage? The left would be screaming about cultural appropriation and violating the customs and the norms and all of that. But yet we're supposed to be completely fine with it here. And I just think it's a completely ridiculous double standard.
24: Well, I'll tell you what, I'm going to make it probably one of our X polls in the future. That's Shane Harris. Shane is the editor-in-chief of AMAC Newsline. And the question comes down to this. If you're going to live in the United States of America and you have the God-given right to practice whatever faith you want or no faith at all, if you have that kind of freedom safeguarded by the first 10 amendments of the U.S. Constitution, the so-called Bill of Rights, if you have that, is it appropriate for any one group to say now the government must create a special way for us to do a workaround on the subject of paying interest on loans? I don't think it is. And in fact, we might just make that one of our X polls going forward. Shane, thanks very much. I appreciate the time. By the way, I've told you before that everybody talks about those weight loss injections because the results are dramatic. 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
4: Nathan has taught me to embrace the moment. Age-wise, I mean, I'm in my late 60s. I'm old enough to be his grandfather. Will he be embarrassed to acknowledge me as his dad? I think the most important thing we can do is let them know that they're safe, that they're valued and cared for and loved, and that they're important.
5: I knew I wanted to be adopted by him because of how he taught me to be the person who I am today. 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
0: Hey, welcome back to the Lars Larson Show. So Donald Trump just slapped Canada with 50% tariffs, and Canada says it will retaliate dollar for dollar. Is this how Donald Trump gets a better deal, or American wallets about to take a hit? I thought we'd consult with Alan Sanders, who is an attorney, former Time Magazine senior reporter, and professor emeritus of political science at St. Peter's University. Professor Sanders, welcome back.
18: Thank you, Lars.
0: What do you read in all of this back and forth between Trump and the Canadians?
18: Well, I read that Donald Trump really is bent on tariffs. I mean, it's sort of one note, Donnie. Tariffs are the key to success, according to Donald Trump. But the record shows that he backs down when he sees that the United States is going to be hurt more than he anticipates, or his advisors tell him that this will be not very good for the elections coming up in November. He backs down. The Wall Street has coined a term for this, a taco. Trump always chickens out, and it tends to happen on Tuesdays. So we're on Monday today. Tomorrow is Tuesday. We will see what he does. But he does seem to be really on his tariff crusade, and he doesn't really want to deviate from it, despite the evidence that prices go up when tariffs are imposed on foreign states. But it doesn't seem to deter him. This seems to be something that's been in his spirit for a long time.
0: Okay, but Professor Sanders, isn't that the way all negotiations go to some extent? I mean, depending on how tough a negotiator you are, if you're going to buy anything, if you're going to buy a house, if you're going to buy a car, if you're negotiating for almost anything, one side or the other will choose to say, either give me my price or I'm walking away from the table. And the other side is free to do the same. Doesn't that generically describe just about any kind of negotiation?
18: Sure. You come in with a position and you say, this is what I want, this is what I need, and you always ask for more than you're actually going to get. But let's not forget that Trump has imposed tariffs for all kinds of things and for all kinds of reasons, not necessarily economic reasons, reasons that have to do with politics or with a country's orientation or with what he believes is not in the interest of the United States. It's tariffs, tariffs, tariffs. For many people, I think the message has come down to the fact that tariffs are really taxes on Americans. They don't really impose any economic harm on a foreign state, other than it hurts their industries. But who pays for the tariffs? It's not the foreign country. It's the American consumer. So I think what's really clear is that the message has gotten down to the voters. And for Trump, one of the problems is that, affordability is a big issue. And for consumers, it doesn't really matter whether the tariff is aimed at Canada or another country. Most people won't really realize which country is being targeted here. All they know is that goods are expensive, and then when they hear tariffs, they'll simply assume that, okay, something is going to go up again, whether it's Canadian or not, or whether the tariffs aimed at Canada or not. They'll just say, oh, dear, here goes another increase in goods that we need to purchase.
0: I'm talking to Professor Alan Sanders, who's an attorney, former Time Magazine senior reporter, and professor emeritus of political science at St. Peter's University. When he first began using, and this seems like a long time ago, but it was really just about a little over a year and a half ago, there was also a suggestion that imposing those tariffs might actually create new American marketplaces where companies would be able to compete. Has there been any sign that that has developed?
18: I'm not aware of any, but again, I'm not an economist, so I can't swear to it, but I'm not aware of any. Certainly in the manufacturing field, Trump promised a great increase in manufacturing in the United States. I don't think that has happened. But I'd like to add another thing about what's going on with Canada. Canada has not only said that it would respond dollar for dollar, as you pointed out just a moment ago, but some Canadian politicians have actually said that the tariff war would actually escalate into boycotts. That is to say, withholding certain goods from coming into the United States that the United States actually relies on, such as electricity and certain kinds of lumber. So what you really got is not just a question of whether this will escalate into dollar for dollar, but whether it will actually escalate into withholding of goods that the United States relies on. That is to say, withholding the goods from the United States. Let's not forget, however, having said all that, that whatever manifestations this tariff conflict takes between the United States and Canada, Canadians will suffer as well. So it's not just something that will impose, cost on the United States or the withholding of goods. And so if you get into this kind of situation, it will simply, not simply, but it may likely be whoever blinks first, whoever gets hurt the most, and whoever believes that they have to come back to the negotiating table first.
0: So, Professor, I'm talking to Professor Alan Sanders from the St. Peter's University. What do you think his real agenda is then? Are we not determining it? Are we not able to discern what his real agenda is?
18: Well, it's not clear because it doesn't seem to have done very much for the American economy. He has believed that tariffs somehow help strengthen the U.S. economy because it helps domestically those industries that face unfair competition from abroad.
0: Yeah.
18: But the economy right now is not doing so well, in part because some of these tariffs are not necessarily targeted by the economics of the situation, but rather by the president's political instincts or his political revenge against countries that he believes are not cooperating strategically or politically or internationally with the U.S. interests. So it seems to be, to me, that it's a set of tariffs that are mostly politically motivated rather than economically motivated. If they were economically motivated, then they might be more tailored and perhaps less disruptive to the American economy.
0: Okay, but should they always be just about the economy, or should some of it be about communicating America's foreign policy toward countries, both our allies and others? As far as I'm concerned, I'm glad to see that Trump is negotiating in public and letting us all know where he's going. Professor, thanks. By the way, most frozen drink makers out there, the ones you'd take a look at, they either cost a fortune or they feel like one of those cheap seasonal gadgets that you used once or twice and then you forget all about it. 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
23: South Carolina headlines the list of states holding primaries today. That's where President Trump-backed Republican Senator Darlene Graham is facing Congressman Ralph Norman in the state's Republican Senate primary runoff. The special Senate primary came after the sudden death of Graham's brother, Senator Lindsey Graham. There's also a House special election today in Georgia and a Senate and governor runoff in Oklahoma. The U.S. and Canada are in the midst of a full-blown trade war. President Trump says tariffs on imports of cars, trucks, and auto parts from Canada will increase to 50% starting January 1st, 2027, after talks between the two countries broke down. Meanwhile, Canada announced retaliatory tariffs on some U.S. goods will start September 8th. Two acclaimed Cuban musicians are facing deportation after being detained by ICE. In Miami, Natalie Rodriguez.
24: 39-year-old Latin Grammy-winning percussionist Dagnes Bofid was taken into federal custody at Miami International Airport, while pianist 30-year-old Andy Garcia Palacios was arrested during an immigration appointment in Los Angeles. The South Florida artistic community is actively rallying support, with legendary jazz icon Chucho Valdez publicly pleading for their swift release. Attorneys confirm both artists have active asylum claims pending. Natalie Rodriguez, Miami.
23: Firefighters are starting to get control over the 15,000-acre Hawk Fire near Reno, Nevada. The fire, which started Saturday, has destroyed more than 30 homes and forced thousands to evacuate. Chief Richard Edwards says the Truckee Meadows Fire Protection District announced a reduction in evacuations.
25: Right now, within the incident, we have 23,000 people that are under a go now evacuation and 40,000 under get set. So those numbers have considerably been reduced.
23: I'm Michael Kastner.
26: Hey there, Jane Lynch here. 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

0: the Fox News Radio studios in Midtown Manhattan, giving you opinions and facts with a positive outlook. It's Brian Kilmeade.
1: Hi, everyone. So glad you're there. It's the Brian Kilmeade Show coming your way. Lawrence Jones in the studio. Michael Allen, former special assistant to the president and former NSC.

0: Number two.
1: But what's happening in the Middle East, the conflict with Iran, is now a big driver of what's happening on inflation because, as you know, energy goes into every facet of the U.S. economy. And the longer that conflict, the more turmoil there is, the longer it goes on.
2: Neel Kashkari from the Fed. Economic D-Day details emerged today, led by Treasury Secretary Bessent, the economic general in charge. He aims at Iran and their economy, and they promise an extreme response.
0: Number one.
3: I'd rather an economy that has 1,000 millionaires in it than 1 billionaire. I also think we got to start taxing wealth for people who, you know, have over $100 million. I mean, at that point, like, what even are you going to do with more money?
2: Abdul El-Sayed weighing in on hating the rich. When primaries pass, candidates usually move to the middle, but not in Michigan, not with El-Sayed, as his cronies ratchet up the extremism. And the links to UBL emerge with his family, while South Carolina zeroes in on a Lindsey Graham replacement and more. With us right now is Lawrence Jones. So Tuesday, we're going to find out if it's going to be Ralph Norman or it's going to be Darlene Graham. What do you think?
4: You know, it's always hard to tackle this topic because you don't want to seem insensitive to someone that is right. grieving, but she's not qualified for the position. And the Taiwan answer was a non-starter. I mean, this is something you got to be ready for. This is not a job that you need training for. And I just think that this moment was similar to the Taiwan question from AOC on the world stage. And she wasn't ready for it. And so I just think it's disqualifying. I don't think she has any qualification for this position. I think that the transition period is something that we have done historically for appointments, but running for the full term is a mistake.
2: Matt Gorman, a Republican strategist, said this on Meet the Press yesterday. Cut 15.
5: If Darlene wins, it's going to be because of President Trump's rally, plain and simple. I mean, this is going to be close, and as much of a debacle the debate was for her, the rally was a success. You had Trump and Tim Scott and Governor McMaster all praising her. What I'm watching closely is turnout. Norman had the edge slightly, I believe, going into the debate. High turnout helps Darlene. Those are her voters. Older, low propensity, a little more female, smaller turnout, especially if you have a cluster in the upstate. That's good for Norman.
2: So
4: I just ask people to remember what happened for the race for governor. The president endorsed the lieutenant governor. She got shellacked by the attorney general.
2: Yeah.
4: And so, yes, the president's endorsement has a lot of weight, but people in the South are independent. They're going to vote for who they want to vote for. So we'll see.
2: So I didn't know McMaster signed on for Darlene Graham, too, because I knew Tim Scott did. He was waiting to see the runoff, to see who made the runoff.
4: And they signed on for the lieutenant governor as well.
2: So I want you to hear, I thought about you when I asked this question.
4: Oh,
2: I had
4: boy.
2: Joe Manchin on Sunday.
4: Oh, boy.
2: And I asked him because he has this rivalry with AOC. Remember, they never got along.
4: Never.
2: So I just wanted to ask him flat out, would you vote for her?
4: Okay.
2: Cut 8.
6: Oh, no, absolutely not. I don't want her as a leader of our country at all. I think it would be devastating. And she knows that. We have differences of opinion. I disagree that there's some stability needs. We need energy. She wanted all green energy. Well, guess what? Well, tell me what 5 hours of the day you want your energy, and that's what you'll get if you want to go down her path. These people are absolutely unbelievable in their wish list that makes no sense, and nobody can live their life that way. You better find a balance.
2: So pretty direct, right?
4: Yeah, and I that has to be the answer, Brian. All these people that claim to be moderates, but then you ask them, because it's a binary choice. This is why I don't do the DSA thing. I just say Democrat. Because if you're going to tell me big tent, and you're going to tell me how awful these people are, but when it comes down to election day, you still vote for them? Sorry. You're not really that moderate. You're really not. I respect Manchin because that's the only answer. The only answer is if these people are bad for the country, then I won't vote for them. We've seen this with, you know, this guy, Saeed. You know, they say he's a bad guy, right? During the primary, they said that. But now all of them are going to vote for this guy. So we'll see.
2: Or just not say anything, but it looks like they're desperate to win Michigan because it could mean the balance of power in the Senate. Because if Collins can come back and they hold Michigan, and if Texas, if this guy Ken Paxton starts working hard and finds a way to overcome his personal frailties, it would be interesting. But over the weekend, it became pretty

0: clear that El Saeed is not jogging to the middle. You know, when J.D. Vance called him out, listen to this, what he said on Friday, which is 100% true. Cut to.
1: Pay close attention, and they'll leave these little hints of what they actually care about. Now, El Saeed, this guy running for Senate in Michigan, he once argued, not too long ago, that criticisms of Sharia law were rooted in white supremacy. I'd love to go back in time and tell my papaw that there's a man who claims to stand for working people who says not only should we have Sharia law, but if you criticize it, you're a white supremacist.
0: So he came out and says this after J.D. Vance's speech. So do we think J.D. is asking Usha with him back in time, is going to be taking Usha with him back in time to meet his pawpaw? Or El Saeed said, seemingly in reference to the second lady's Indian ethnicity. So in other words, he thinks that because back then he believes that she wouldn't have accepted him marrying and if someone of Indian heritage.
2: What evidence does he know something that we all don't know, or are you just making stuff up?
0: Why would
2: By the
0: you
2: way,
0: say that?
2: J.D. Vance comes from a family of Democrats.
0: Yeah.
2: They're Democrats. So are the old Democrats from Ohio a certain way? Does he know something that we don't know? Why does this guy always have so much passion and heat for the other side, but never his community? When they said someone, it's on a recording from someone in his community, a group of people that said that they were mourning a little bit when the Supreme Leader was taken out. He don't want, every time you bring him on air to talk about it, he never wants to talk about that. But he can make unfounded allegations about someone else's family. It's ridiculous.
0: Well, here he is in November of 2022. Cut three.
3: I don't have to tell you that the same exact forces that drove native peoples from their land two centuries ago, destroyed Black Wall Street a century ago, bombed a building decades ago, and tried to ban Sharia law not a decade ago, that those forces are alive and well today.
2: Excuse me. Can we just... I'm not even going to test the rest of this. I just want to hone in on Sharia law. What American, okay, in Michigan, besides Dearborn, is advocating for Sharia law? I'm just sorry. People can't be surprised anymore. He is not even hiding who he is and what he represents. And I just don't think that's a winning message, not in Michigan or anywhere in the country.
0: Yeah, here's more. What about what he said in a podcast in May? Cut four.
4: Jesus, peace and blessings be upon him, was considered radical in his time too. And there is a radical nature to being willing to stand forthright in a time of corruption.
0: So Jesus was radical too in his time?
2: It's unbelievable. Jesus is sovereign. Jesus had a mission. I mean, I'm not going to get a Jesus lesson from someone that has his type of views, but it just shows
0: He's
2: you.
0: Comparing himself to
2: I
0: Jesus.
2: I know. It's just sad, though. This is an easy one. I understand. You're going to lose the race anyway. Mm-hmm. I don't understand why the Democrats just won't cut their eyes. Right.
0: Just cut. They're going to
2: flip. Now, I do find it interesting, though, just show you the state of play in Michigan. There was a report that came out that Rogers, who barely lost the last time for Senate, has told AIPAC, don't do any ads. Don't do any ads in support of me in Michigan. That tells you the politics at play right now. They're completely anti-Israel right now. So,
0: right. And the fact is, Republicans are afraid to take money from AIPAC, which is incredible, because they're a lobbyist organization, but they're willing to put in multi-million dollars. But he feels though it'll boomerang. But obviously, he's pro-Israel.
2: Anybody, of course he is.
0: Yeah, but he doesn't want any part
2: of
0: it.
2: But the message
0: now
2: is out there. There's some even on the fringe right that are buying into this nonsense.
0: So El Saeed responded to Donald Trump over the weekend, who came after him. He said, I think he had a little bit too much iPad time for the week. He needs his rest. Nice try. Nice try being Donald Trump. El Saeed also, his communications director, Roxy Richner, explained to Fox News Digital that Mason Pressler, when he came out and said Mike Rogers' campaign has the aesthetics of a 1960s white flight suburb and a KKK cross burning, they quickly tried to explain that Pressler's views are not representative of the campaign as a whole, because Pressler's ex bio explicitly states that his posts are his own opinions. She said she did not return a follow-up request for further comment on the post from El Sayed's campaign aide. Now, either you got the worst, most undisciplined campaign ever,
2: 100%,
0: or you're 100% backing that statement both, that Rogers in a pickup trunk is KKK.
2: Or both. I mean, it is so by the way, you're doing this of a place that where Motor City is. First of all, I drive a truck. A lot of people in America drive a truck, but Detroit is Motor City. So it's like, that's a part of Michigan. It just, look, the one thing that does scares me is that he is crafty with his words. He's obviously a very educated guy, and he never answers questions. And I just wonder if he's depending on some of the ignorance of some voters that are out there, that this could work for him. I think the voters in Michigan are smarter. I wish the governor there would do the right thing, though. She doesn't have to back this guy.
0: Whitmer.
2: Yeah.
0: Yeah, and I don't think she did, right? She came out for Stevens at the last minute.
2: But during the general election, I hope she does the right thing.
0: So Noah Finley is a editorial page editor in the Detroit News. He's black. He said, there's zero chance Abdul El-Sayed expects me to cast my ballot for him in the fall's U.S. Senate race. But at least he could pretend he wants my vote, and those of voters like me. Instead, his campaign has placed me and his ilk in his version of Hillary Clinton's basket of deplorables, voters unworthy of courtship. Why? Because I'm a white suburbanite who has a fondness for old Ford pickup trucks and new ones. I should say this guy's white talking about that. Mm-hmm. And Finley said El-Sayed's campaign creates its own basket of deplorables. She's looking to see if that is going to be like the Hillary Clinton line that's going to be tough to shake. But I just think this guy had Hassan Piker in the last days of the primary, and then the first week that he's got the nomination, he's just as radical as ever.
2: But Brian, you do bring up another interesting point, though. He's going to have a huge problem with black voters. This Democratic Socialist nonsense, sorry, just don't have the appetite for it. That's just not something, even though black voters in large vote for Democrats, they won't subscribe to that. And then number two, from a religious standpoint, there's just a lot of value system that we just don't go along with. So he's not even trying to appeal to those groups.
0: So I just want to real quick, before you go, talk about the trade deal with the U.S. and Canada. The president's so optimistic on Friday, he said it was basically a done deal. And then on Saturday, Friday night, it all falls apart. And now Canada will retaliate on September 8th with new tariffs with its own trade measures. They said they're going to match us dollar for dollar. Now, the thing about this makes this difference. Yeah, they'll technically pay more of a price. But we are, and, you know, economically, we don't need prices to go up anywhere, especially for iron, for the farming, for dairy farmers, for a lot of for the lumber that they have. And at this, for the most part, we should find it. We actually got a lot of concessions from Canada, even before the USMCA. So you get the Canada deal done, and then you do the USMCA, and you get that done the way you want it. You could really send a good message to the market. But it looks like Howard Lutnick clashed with Jameson Greer after Greer had a deal done, along with Peter Navarro, saying, what the hell are you doing? What are you giving away?
2: I don't know what happened. The last reporting I heard from that they were close to the deal.
0: Yeah.
2: So, I anticipate that this will get resolved somewhere in the next 2 weeks, though. The president seemed optimistic about it at first as well. I said this on the couch earlier, and this is not even, look, I want the president to have maximum leverage, and I want us to get the best trade deal as possible. But leading into the midterm, no matter how crazy the Dems are, the number one issue is going to be the economy and the price of goods. And if this negatively impacts
0: it, will. Michigan and Maine.
2: There you go.
0: So late in the talks, the U.S. sought to exclude from tariff reductions heavy trucks produced in Ontario, such as the Ford F-350 and the F-450 and the GM Silverado. Over time, that would have made it more uneconomic for the automakers to keep making the vehicles in Canada, Carney said. So that was the breaking point that we put in at the last minute. This, according to other unofficial New York Times. Yeah. So it could be a little bit off. Greer hopped on Saturday. Didn't seem like he was down at all about it. My hope is they work it out.
2: Well, I know Greer has the ear of the president, and the president trusts him. And not only does he have the ear of the president, him and Scott Bessent work very well together.
0: Right.
2: So I'm hoping that they could get this back on track. There again, we don't have any leverage from the standpoint. We have leverage when it comes to the negotiation with China. I'm sorry, with Canada. But we have no leverage when it comes to the election right now in November. We need wins. We need wins that people feel instantly.
0: Right.
2: Anything that goes counter to that could cost us.
0: Lawrence Jones, we'll see you back tomorrow.
2: Thanks, BK.
0: On TV.
2: Yes.
0: You don't have to come back and do radio. But we would like
2: we'll do it again.
0: Back in a moment.
5: It's Brian Kilmeade. Start smart. Stay sharp. Brian Kilmeade, 570 KVI, Seattle's conservative talk.
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0: are back, and coming up next is Michael Allen. I want to get his take on what they're calling Economic D-Day today. It's going to be announced just after our show is over, and we're going to find out what exactly is going to happen. The key is going to be for these D-Day sanctions to work, other nations. We've done as much as we can with the dollar, but now we need anybody trading with Iran are going to be facing sanctions if you trade with Iran. Now, we already know about China. We got to navigate that while setting a date for them to come here, September 28th, President Xi. So navigate that. They got to crack down there. Russia is doing it through the Caspian Sea kind of illicitly. But the people that are trading outright, Qatar, trading outright Turkey, trading outright Pakistan. You know Pakistan is going to chime in and say, wait a second, I just had this great conversation with Iran. Don't drop the sanctions and they'll open up the strait. Please don't fall for that again. They're trying to get closer and closer to the midterms. They're going to try to inflict some casualties on us and hurt Donald Trump's party. Mark my words.
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0: you're interested in it, Brian's talking about it. You're with Brian Kilmeade.
1: If Trump decides to take further action, our response, our retaliation will be seismic. First, we'll tell all neighboring countries and countries around the world not to join the United States in its economic war. Any country that takes part in imposing economic restrictions on us will be regarded as enemy.
2: Okay, good luck with that. So House, so Turkey and Pakistan, who's you're meeting with the field marshal right now, they're the enemy. Okay. UAE has already said they cut off all trade. Good job, guys. Saudi Arabia should do the same thing. I don't know what they have in the banks, but Qatar's the one. I mean, Qatar's the one right now. They're playing their cards. They don't want anything. They don't want their natural gas fields blown up. But at this point, this is for the win. So we're really going to find out where we stand now with Qatar and with these other countries. I'm not sure what we're going to do to China, besides urging them not to buy illegal gas from them, with oil, which they're doing already. So let's bring in Michael Allen, former special assistant to the president, and we used to work in the Bush administration. Michael, welcome back.
3: Hey, thanks for having me, Brian.
2: What do you think of Economic D-Day?
3: Well, I like it. I think it is something that is absolutely necessary. We need some combination of economic and military pressure to get Iran's attention again so that they might come back to the negotiating table and actually offer up real compromise concessions. Because so far, as you well know, they're cocky. They want us to pay reparations, get out of the region, and we need to do something to lower the boom on them.
2: So I guess we're going to get very specific. I really trust the creativity of Scott Bessin. But I worry that Pakistan's army chief set to travel to Iran today in an attempt to help mediate a peace agreement. Do you know what's going to happen? They're going to say, wow, we got a breakthrough. Let's call Jared and Steve Witkoff. And yes, they're going to tell the president, like, why don't we hold off on those sanctions till Thursday? And then Thursday will go by, and they go, Saturday, and then Saturday will go by, and then all of a sudden the straits kind of open up, and then next thing you know, we're at Labor Day. Do you fear that'll happen?
3: I do, because I think I've seen this movie a couple of times before. I feel like some of our so-called allies have an interest in seeming to be these peacemaking intermediaries, and I think they kind of, and I think it's part and parcel of diplomatic negotiations anyway, but I think they try in the interest of peace to negotiate or exaggerate what the other side is willing to give. And so I think they come to us, they say, hey, you can make real progress on reopening the straits, but when it comes down to putting something on paper or hearing from the Iranians directly, it doesn't materialize. So I think we need to let them stew in their juices for a while. The new thing here, and we've had great sanctions on Iran for decades, the new thing here is the blockade. I mean, this is absolutely mostly preventing Iranian crude and other commercial vessels from getting in and out. That has an economic cost. It's not that the IRGC, the crazy rulers of the country, may care about the people, but if all of this pressure eventually stacks up against them and their economic interests, then maybe they come to the table.
2: Here is the former interim assistant secretary of the Treasury, who now is on the Fed, Neel Kashkari, on Face the Nation yesterday about how the conflict is affecting the economy. Cut 24.
4: But what's happening in the Middle East, the conflict with Iran, is now a big driver of what's happening on inflation. Because, as you know, energy goes into every facet of the U.S. economy. And the longer that conflict, the more turmoil there is, the longer it goes on, the bigger effect it ends up having on the U.S. economy and on inflation. And even if it's driven by geopolitical factors like that, ultimately it does affect inflation. Ultimately, it does have a bearing on the Federal Reserve's mandate. And so the longer that goes on, the less confident I am that inflation is going to return to target.
2: So that's what they want in order to keep rates down or stop rates from going up. So I just think that figures into all that, especially with this president. Don't you think?
3: Yeah, I think so. I mean, the president is really interested in getting this economy humming. He's, of course, done the tax cuts. He's got regulatory reform. He's eager for the Fed to get into a position where the committee can lower interest rates. And so he doesn't like, of course, higher oil prices, which sacrifice the ability of the Fed to cut interest rates because it's upward pressure. So I think the president, though, is going to hang in there a little bit, and let's pray that the oil prices don't get prohibitively high. Some people are suffering out there, so I don't want to, you know, take that for granted. But let's try and hold these rates down. Let's try and hold this price of oil down, because I think we have a ways to go with the Iranians to get something where we can get at least back to status quo ante, so that the international waterway for commercial goods and oil and gas can resume again.
2: Yeah, it would be interesting if we have to go back, and if they start hitting our guys. I want to go back with the IDF and finish these guys off for good, which is indeed possible. If we go ahead, we've consolidated our targets. We actually know so much more about them now. And now, economically, we know their real. You have 2 million reals for any $1. I mean, that's almost a worthless currency. Inflation there is up 80 to 90%, and the currency value has devalued 40% since this conflict happened. So the people are really paying the price for this. Unfortunately, we don't seem to have a plan to get them guns.
3: Yeah, I think you're right. I mean, there's a couple of different things with the people. I mean, it was great that the protests were broad-based. It was great that it was economic in nature, because that gets people more fired up. But you're right, they didn't have guns and they didn't have a recognized leader. So over time, by the way, this is what Mossad and CIA and even the State Department ought to be working on, assessing who in the opposition community might have the ability to be a leader. That's eventually the only way out of this. Now, I don't want us to go in there Iraq style 2003 and topple them, but we ought to try to help the Iranian opposition get into a position where they can affect change. And so you're right. I think it's about economic pressure, military pressure, but also what here in the United States we'd call covert action to enable the people to get news from the outside, to hear more about the corruption of their leaders, and actually have some people on the ground that could do something about it.
2: You know, it's interesting. There was a big story in the New York Times how we are doing a massive push, effectively, of mass producing cheaper made interceptors. And these other companies are propping up, you know, for-profit companies, taking some of that money, but doing things maybe not the highest sophistication in order to be faster. For example, Raytheon has gotten a partnership. They're building Coyote interceptors, a cost of $126,000 per interceptor, a lot cheaper. You got Powerus by Brett Velikovich is putting together. This is a lot. They are teaming with the largest defense contractor in the world, building PAC-3 in partnerships with European manufacturers, which are coming in a fraction of the cost. Same thing with a Naros company, a startup in Torrance, California, developing an interceptor drone called Bandit that costs about $5,000 each. These are the types of things that could quickly impact the battlefield, not only in Ukraine, but certainly in Iran.
3: You bet. Necessity is the mother of invention. Finally, we here in the United States who want to build expensive things that can do many different things simultaneously on the same platform. But the world's gone the opposite direction. They in the military call it attritables. They want to be able to have drones that fly once, blow something up, and we don't intend for them to come back because they were cheaply built. And you're right also about the interceptors. This is exciting. People are saying to themselves, God, everyone in the world needs them, and we don't have enough of them. And so let's make it less exquisite. Let's figure out a way for to be able to work these things at a lower price point that can get the job done. So I'm excited to hear that our military infrastructure and companies are beginning to adapt, because we have to change. There's so much to learn from these two hot wars, Iran and the Middle East, and so much on drones and interceptors in Ukraine. I mean, our military's got to go to school on this for a couple of years, just in case we're dragged into battle somewhere.
2: Yeah, Ukraine's only got 274 Patriots from us this year, 670 last year. I understand we need them. I get it. But they are dying just to get the licenses and build them themselves. And once they get it down, they said they'll give us 20% back for free. If they could just make 100, they'll give us 20. So that would be key. And that's why Russia is rushing to mobilize 300,000 more troops. Do you think they'll be able to do that?
3: Well, they are going to have a really hard time because by all accounts, their efforts over the last few months, maybe 6 months, to replenish the manpower have been very, very hard. They are losing, by some accounts, 35,000 per month. And I know they've lowered the standards for the military so that they can let even more criminals in than the rest. But here's the deal. Here's what's interesting. Conversely, it might be in Ukraine's interest to see Vladimir Putin do a nationwide conscription. That is what's going to get some of the Russian people upset. That is what might cause them to say, hey, what are we doing? I thought you said we had a handle on this. And not that it would overthrow the government, but I think Putin needs to feel some pressure from the people that the drafting of young men to go to war is broad-based, and what that means for the Russian economy, what it means demographically, is devastating. And so let's watch closely and see if this happens.
2: Yeah, let's see. Let's see where we go from here and see what other challenges we face. I'm just curious to think, Mike Allen, how hard a lift will it be to get $1.5 trillion for the Defense Department next year?
3: It's going to be really hard. We need it. It's all wrapped up, as you know, in this really complicated legislative process. Trump was right to ask for it. It's very Reagan-esque. We need to try and rebuild our military. We desperately need to. I'm hopeful that we can do it. The Trump Pentagon is doing the Lord's work out there, trying to fix this munitions problem that you referenced. The worst problem might be shipbuilding, but we need funds. By the way, here we always harangue our European allies about spending more on defense as a percentage of gross domestic product. We need to step it up. We need to get back to where we were in the Cold War, because as a National Defense Commission, a bipartisan group, put it last summer, this is the most dangerous threat environment we've faced since World War II. We've got wars in two theaters and the possibility of another in Asia. So We got to get this together, finish a lot of these programs, get ready for a drone war, and rebuild our defense industrial base.
2: $1.5 trillion would just get us to 5% of the GDP.
3: That's right.
2: What we're asking all our allies to do.
3: You bet. We got to do it. It's a lot of money. We have a lot of debt. But by the way, the only way we're going to stay secure is to have a great military, and the only way to have a great military is for us to have a great economy. So it's all interrelated, and we need to do it. We have to do it. And this, by the way, it leads to the incidence of war being decreased, because people will resume where we want them to be, which is, God, we don't want to go to war with the Americans. They are still the superpower they always were.
2: Yep, that's why no one's factoring in what a win would look like for the president. I would love to see that. Michael Allen, thanks so much.
3: Thanks for having me.
2: You got it. Back in a moment.
0: Keeping you informed, engaged, and always a step ahead. It's the Brian Kilmeade Show. 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
1: 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My first question is, do you believe...
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5: So they talk about Sophie Cunningham coming out and saying, hey, be trans, but just don't play basketball. Don't play sports against boys, against men. And that evidently, I think you might have heard, is controversial. So she was playing in Brooklyn, and both sides came out in support, and detractors there. Of course, detractors, every time people would say, just, you know, want to state your opinion, why you feel that way, they're just saying F this, F that, using expletives. So trans lives matter. Yeah. But do you want to play basketball? Do you want to just give that slot to somebody else? Well, Enos Kanter Freedom showed up for a Sophie Cunningham game against Chicago, and when she's Indiana, and he showed up in support. And when he was there, all of a sudden, one of these women, who I don't know any of these players, but this other woman came up to him. Stephanie White's the coach. And this other woman came up, hit a three, and then came and started screaming at Enos Kanter, who's all he was doing was sitting there with a shirt on. Her name is Natasha Cloud. She did not speak with the media after the game or during the game, but she went after Kanter Freedom, stood there and walked over. So Enos Kanter stood up and walked towards her. An official jumped, meanwhile, he's 6'10". An official jumped in between them and then threw him out. You believe that? He gets thrown out. Here's his explanation about what happened. Cut 40.
6: Sophie Cunningham shot a three, and I put my hands up to celebrate, right? Literally, a couple positions later, Natasha came back and started screaming and yelling and said, she's not going to sleep with you. And I was like, I am not trying to sleep with her. I'm just here to protect women and support her. And then obviously after that, she started yapping and she started to walk towards me. And literally I just got up, and then I was like, I'm just here to protect women, and that's all.
5: So it's just crazy. I mean, every week we talk about the craziness is going on in this league, and it happened again. Here's more from him. Cut 41.
7: First of all, I want to say she's an American hero.
8: Yes.
7: Everywhere she goes, I see now a lot of people are coming out and actually defending her. But obviously, if you're standing up for something that you believe in, you're going to get hate all the time. But I think she's inspiring not only the players in WNBA, but girls from all over the world, not only in America, because I get so many messages and they're saying that from all over the world. They're saying, now, hey, if you ever see Sophie, can you please say hi to her? It's just amazing what she's doing. And I think she's gonna go down to one of the faces of the league, I think.
5: So here's Nate Burleson of CBS, because they're both former players. Enos Kanter and Burleson played in the NFL.
9: And I know his shirt was pointing to his statement that he wanted to make. And my concern with him is not about his right to free speech.
10: Yeah.
9: It's his inability to have restraint when he's in a professional setting. As a former athlete myself, and him as a former NBA player, how can you go there, sit that closer to court, and then get that involved with the player doing her job? Mm-hmm. So for me, in him being an athlete that's been on the other side of that, that had to deal with fans stopping and harassing him while he's playing,
10: yeah,
9: how come he didn't just sit there, make your point with your shirt, enjoy the game just like every other fan?
5: Yeah, I don't know. All he did is stand up and put his hand like three, like it was good, like you do a field goal. I don't know if is that provocative enough. You're not supposed to even act at all. I see a lot of fans like John McEnroe and these guys going crazy at the Knick games. They're professional players.
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14: U.S. and Canada are spiraling deeper into a trade war. President Trump says tariffs on imports of cars, trucks, and auto parts from Canada will increase to 50% starting January 1st, 2027, after talks between the two countries broke down. Trump said Canada has been ripping off the United States of America for years. Meanwhile, Canada announced retaliatory tariffs on some U.S. goods will start September 8th. Voters in three states head to the polls for primary elections today. In South Carolina, Republican Senator Darlene Graham is facing Congressman Ralph Norman in the state's Republican Senate primary runoff. Trump has spent plenty of political capital supporting Graham, including a rally for her in the Palmetto State on Friday. Meanwhile, there's also a House special election in Georgia and a Senate and governor runoff in Oklahoma. Testimony resumes today in the Lindsey Clancy triple murder trial underway in Massachusetts. In court yesterday, a prosecution expert said Clancy was depressed and suicidal when she killed her three children in 2023, and the judge moved to strike testimony about Catholic teachings and denied a defense request for a mistrial. Prosecution psychologist Kirk Heilbrunn testified that Clancy admitted to him that her intrusive thoughts were her own, not a male voice.
15: I asked her the question, when you were experiencing these thoughts, were they like your own thoughts or were they like auditory hallucinations? And she said they were like my own thoughts.
14: U.S. Army Secretary Dan Driscoll is stepping down. More from Matt Mattinson.
16: The Wall Street Journal reports it comes after months of tension between himself and Secretary of War Pete Hegseth. His departure would leave the Army without a Senate-confirmed leader as the U.S. looks to wrap up its war against Iran that it began alongside Israel nearly 6 months ago.
14: On Wall Street, stock futures are on the rise. I'm Michael Kastner.
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17: Northbound I-5 Express travelers, you got a stalled tractor trailer. I see a couple cruisers behind it. I think it's the two right lanes that are blocked as you're approaching State Route 520, closer toward Boylston.

0: Now, obviously, you're lucky because you have express lanes. Southbound I-5 travelers who don't have them, you are going to start to get a little sluggish here as you're getting closer toward, I'd say, North Gateway. It's 16 minutes from Shoreline to Seattle by way of I-5, and that's still your fastest route. But we do still have some light fog in the north sound. Ever down to Seattle, still's okay. 36-minute travel time with those routine delays exiting Advil and Freeway. Crew shortage canceling the number 2 sailings right now between Mukilteo and Clinton Docks. In the Northwest News Radio Traffic Center, I'm Libby Kay.
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0: 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Brian Kilmeade.
1: Hi, everyone. So glad you're there. Brian Kilmeade Show, moving your direction. We have Lieutenant Colonel Alan West at the bottom of the hour. We'll talk about what's happening in Texas with their data centers pushed back, as well as what's going on, too. They might be getting Paramount if this merger takes place. Oracle is so upset, by the way. California's treating them. The AG over there is treating them. They might be picking up and going into Austin, another major corporation getting out of California. We'll discuss that. Let's get to the big three.
2: Number three.
3: Let me be clear. Any entity that facilitates money laundering on behalf of Iran will be removed from the U.S. dollar system.
1: All right.
3: Just started ticking.
1: Treasury Secretary Scott Bessent, as competent as there is in America. 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

0: 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It's Brian Kilmeade.
1: What's up, y'all? Just finished up an event here in the community in Brooklyn. I want to give you a little real talk on this Jared Kushner situation. He asked for a meeting, and I took it to discuss the affordability crisis that exists that is not a hoax. At the same period of time, I shouldn't have to say it, but I am. No one is going to get a pass. We're going to hold every single member of the Trump cartel accountable, beginning on day one. If you're stealing from the American people, shortchanging the American people, or screwing over the American people, you're going to be held accountable.
2: So Hakeem Jeffries is responding to some backlash that he got from his party because he met with Jared Kushner. I don't know where it went, who set it up. They have a mutual friend that did it, saying that Jared Kushner called him, works for him politically. We'll find out. But what Kushner did is a feeling out process. They know each other because they worked on criminal justice reform together. They're both from New York City, one Brooklyn, one Manhattan. And I think Jared Kushner pretty much is a Democrat who works for his father-in-law and is extremely loyal. I'm surprised you would pick up the phone and talk to him unless there was something else going on, because I think it's far from a done deal that the Republic is going to lose the House. You got to be kidding. Why, if Hakeem Jeffries became the speaker, or likely to become the speaker, I could see reaching out. But I also think it's the wrong message to send to Republicans. Wait, Jared, that means you assume that he's already saying the president when he goes in there, after all, he's related to the president. So then everyone on the left says, is Hakeem Jeffries being, wined and dined in order to not prosecute and not offer subpoenas? But it does give you an idea of what everyone expects on the left. When you get in there, you're going to sue. When you get in there, you're going to offer subpoenas. When you get in there, you're going to impeach. Is that really what the cycle we're going to be back on? And I think Republicans are not immune from that either. They'll do an investigation, absolutely, try to find out what goes on, 2020, what happened those ensuing years, what happened in Afghanistan, because no one ever looked at it. But Democrats are going to go right back to January 6th and go right back to trying to impeach the president, which is, by the way, a huge distraction and a benefit of Republicans. You're not going to impeach him. And it's a huge distraction because as everyone tries to position themselves from 2028, you're still fighting the last war, which would be a president in his last year. So that is sad that Hakeem Jeffries has to do damage control and open up a statement of a future speaker if he ever gets the majority and say, hey, you all, as if he's from the South. Kind of a interesting way to approach everything. But the whole Big Ten thing is a huge problem for Democrats. Hillary Clinton spoke about it. Now, I would think Hillary Clinton, like James Carville, who, by the way, was outraged that Hakeem Jeffries met with the president. This guy's crazy. But Hillary Clinton, basically, he said, get out of the party. Rahm Emanuel said, get out of the party. Here's Hillary Clinton in East Hampton, New York, on C-SPAN, Cut 11.
3: You know, Democratic Party right now is, I think, going through a kind of experiment. Like, who can actually respond, particularly to young people's very real concerns about where they are at this point in their lives and what kind of future do they have for themselves? And I think that's healthy. You know, I don't agree with a lot of the positions that, you know, people take, but I want to see results.
2: Come on. Can you at least make a stand? You're out of politics now. Can you do the right thing and say that is not a Democratic message, abolishing the Senate, prisons, border? You can't have that. As simple as that. But no, oh, it's a Big Ten. It's an experiment to see what works. Yeah. Being anti-American as opposed to being American. I'm going to see it and throw everything against the wall and see what works.
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10: The White House says what it calls Iran's economic D-Day is here. Nick Harper reports that according to Treasury Secretary Scott Bessent, Operation Economic Outcast will amount to an economic onslaught against Iran, further isolating it from the rest of the world.
11: Part of this was trying to create a collective responsibility, trying to urge countries around the world to do what they can to pressure Iran to cut off its revenue streams, but really try and pressure Iran so that it comes to some sort of deal.
10: According to Bessent, President Trump is already calling leaders around the world to warn them to cut off all deals with Iran. He says any country, including China, will be sanctioned if it's found to be helping Iran sell its oil. Bessent adds that Iran can choose to stay isolated or choose a path back to normalcy. Three states hold primary elections today, including South Carolina. That's where President Trump-backed Republican Senator Darlene Graham is facing Congressman Ralph Norman in the state's Republican Senate primary runoff. A new blood test designed to help identify signs of Alzheimer's disease has just been cleared by the Food and Drug Administration. More from Rory O'Neill.
12: The biomarker blood test from Roche and Eli Lilly is for people over 55 and breaks from traditional methods of diagnosing Alzheimer's like spinal taps or PET scans. It's already been approved for use in Europe, and there are 4,500 existing labs across the U.S. that can analyze the blood samples. Every 65 seconds, someone in the United States is diagnosed with Alzheimer's disease.
10: Crew members aboard the USS Abraham Lincoln look to be headed to Thailand before returning to San Diego. The ship will reportedly arrive for the port of call in early September for an expected 3-day visit. The crew has been at sea for more than 270 days. I'm Michael Kastner.
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13: Sunglasses necessary. It's getting really, really bright, especially if you're in the Seattle area or in the North Sound. It's definitely getting bright in the South Sound. Don't have a sun glare delay just yet over the Nisqually Bridge, but we might not be far off of that. Northbound I-5 is a little delayed coming past the spur and through Tacoma over the Puyallup River Bridge. I think this is a sun glare delay to build. But you're just volume now as you head up from Highway 18 to 405. It's about 25 minutes federal way to SeaTac, we'll say. There was a tractor trailer that stalled out in the two right lanes, northbound I-5 Express, just before State Route 520. Not a jam up there for you, though. Fuller as you're coming past the West Seattle Bridge up to I-90. Again, eastbound travelers coming on your lake bridges. This is a really bright ride. Southbound side of I-5 with no express lanes. You are jammed up as you're approaching North Gateway. Shoreline to Seattle is a half an hour. Fog seems to be lifting in the North Sound. Highway 2 is okay. Building well across the trestle. And 20 to 25 minutes to get from Lake Stevens to Everett. So definitely heavy. 405 is building heavily. Southbound, it's some bright sunshine as you head down toward Canyon Park. In the Northwest News Radio Traffic Center, I'm Libby King.
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0: more you listen, the more you'll know. It's Brian Kilmeade.
1: People don't f*** with Israel any longer. And if Jews in America keep putting this idea out there that they are singularly invested in Israel, eventually someone's going to come around and take action, not against the state of Israel, mind you, but against American Jews.
2: Really? So if Jewish, is this idiot Hassan Piker's premise that if you back Israel, you're going to get shot if you're Jewish? Are you crazy? Is this guy crazier, getting crazier every day? So this is the guy that has Roe Conner says, what's wrong? I want a big tent. This is the guy that the Democrats outside Jake Auchincloss and a few others like former Governor Cuomo, you know, find that you could tolerate this guy. It's no problem. This guy, Hassan Piker, is the one that that Abdul El Sayed decides to campaign within the final days of his campaign to get the Democratic nomination from Haley Stevens. And he says crazier things every single day, including singing a mocking song about Charlie Kirk's death over the weekend and then giggling through it. But by the way, he had a chance to meet and debate. So not only should not be doing that, a guy that just got assassinated around your age a year ago by some psycho, and you're mocking him. And this is the guy, this is the thought leader on the left. I mean, how much longer would you ever tolerate that? If that was your company, your party? I know you wouldn't. We come back. Lieutenant Colonel Scott Mann will be with us. You listen to the Brian Kilmeade Show. Then we'll do a simulcast. Stuart Gordon.
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4: Accidents in a home, Mish Lake Stevens, southbound SR9, south 32nd. It looks like there are delays on the approach. Now, if you're going westbound side of Highway 2, fog seems to be lifting, but you're jammed up trying to get on to the trestle. You're already about 25 minutes by way of State Route 204, a couple minutes faster if you're getting on by way of 20th Street Southeast. Now, southbound side of I-5 is about an hour from Everett down to Seattle. 20 of that is between Everett and Linwood with some delay exiting at Boeing Freeway. But as you get down in towards Shoreline, closer toward 145th, you're going to start to jam really just south of there. You'll need a half an hour now to get down over the Ship Canal Bridge. I-5 northbound express, two right lanes are still blocked with a tractor trailer just before State Route 520. 28 minutes northbound I-5 for that 15, 16 miles from I-405 up to State Route 520, the Ship Canal Bridge, but you're more slowish as you get up towards the West Seattle Bridge and I-90. Careful, Lake Bridge travelers heading east. It's a bright ride this morning. Northbound I-5 in Tacoma is delayed too, coming toward the Puyallup River Bridge. In the Northwest News Radio Traffic Center, I'm Libby Kay.
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0: If you're interested in it, Brian's talking about it. 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
1: Lieutenant Colonel Scott Mann joins us now, conducting and coordinated Task Force Pineapple, author of Nobody's Coming to Save You, a Green Berets Guide. And it's a 5-year mark since the Afghanistan withdrawal that resulted in many things, including our reputation, but also the bombing at Abbey Gate. Colonel, welcome back. And of course, you also have your one-man show.
2: Yeah. And thanks for having me, Brian.
1: Which is, what is the latest on that? This is your second show.
2: This is a second show. The first one was Last Out, Elegy of a Green Beret, which was also about Afghanistan. But this one is adapted from Operation Pineapple Express, the book. I do 24 characters in 90 minutes, and it's called 11 Days, the story of Operation Pineapple Express, and it's touring the country. We're in New Jersey tomorrow night, the anniversary, the 5-year anniversary of Abbey Gate in Carteret, New Jersey, honoring the 13 who fell. And Gary Sinise is going to be there to help us honor and remember, and it should be a very powerful show.
1: So how do you get tickets?
2: If you go to tfpineapple.org, tfpineapple.org, you can get tickets there.
1: What are your reflections of the disaster, which was at the Afghanistan pullout?
2: Oh, man, I mean, I don't know what you're hearing, but, you know, because we travel with the play, Brian, and I do so much work with veterans in the talkbacks afterwards, I've traveled all over the country, more than 40 cities, and I'm listening to what they're going through. And these are amazing humans that volunteered multiple times, Gold Star mothers, Gold Star spouses. And they're honestly wondering, you know, 5 years later, did what we do matter? Did it matter? Did we make a difference? Because the page was turned so quickly. And I think that's the biggest thing right now is that we're doing with this play is to remind them it absolutely did matter. It did make a difference. You kept us safe for 20 years, and we're never going to forget it.
1: And also, Al-Qaeda has been wiped out. You're talking about generations of their leadership, and ISIS been beaten down.
2: Yeah.
1: And we got a looking glass view of what it was like in that terror-torn region, and you gave them 20 years to get a sense of Western culture, a chance at education, women's rights.
2: 100%.
1: You cannot prop up another nation infinitely, but the way we left just made everything worse.
2: Just the way we left, and I think that, I do believe you're right. I think that the chapter has not been written on Afghanistan. I think there's still a world where they rise back up on their own, and I hope they do. The other thing I think, though, is also just the moral injury that was inflicted on a lot of our veterans with their value code, just the betrayal, you know, just leaving your allies like that in a lurch. That's something we were raised not to do. And the way that our government did that, it really put these veterans in a place where they've been on the phone with these people for 5 years. Some have cashed in their pensions, their retirements, their mental health is in the toilet. And so I think that's the other thing we're trying to do with this play is to just help Americans remember that there's a whole generation of warfighters that are still feeling this, much like our Vietnam veterans did, and we don't need to just turn the page on it.
1: Here's General Frank McKenzie, who has owned up to mistakes. And I've enjoyed his insight. I've never met him, but I enjoyed his insight and other things. But when, in my view, when he was told by Joe Biden that you're going to have to leave a certain amount of troops, he just said, no, we got to totally leave. He should have stood up and just said, it's impossible. This is going to be a disaster. Here he is explaining the pullout. Cut 41.
3: We believe that Kabul would fall if we pulled out our troops. It was just a question of when Kabul would fall. And we have been saying that really since the fall of the year before. That had been a consistent position of Central Command, our subordinates in Afghanistan, that if we leave, they're going to collapse.
1: And they did.
2: Yeah.
1: And there were and Milley knew it too.
2: Yeah. And there were a lot of us who just asked, you know, why didn't you put your stars on the table? You know, and it's 5 years later, and I look, these general officers are feeling a lot of the pain, just like other people do as well, and I don't want to take anything away from that. I do think, though, it's time for the leaders of the military, veterans and active duty, to come together and really do some work on crystallizing the lessons learned from this. What went wrong? What went right? What do we need to do differently next time? Because we're getting a habit, Brian, of bailing on our allies. And that's what I worry about a lot, having a kid in the military. I don't want to see my children have to go and try to build rapport in a place because we've eroded our reputation for sticking with our friends.
1: And by the way, Ukraine too.
2: 100%.
1: I'm 100% with Ukraine. They deserve to be supported. They fight like warriors, like Spartans.
2: That's right. And you will never find in modern history an insurgency that stands on its own without outside support, including the United States, right? When we revolted against Great Britain, we had outside support.
1: And so it's called France.
2: That's right. And for us to just sit by and watch Afghanistan and Ukraine flounder like that, to me, It's not just bad policy. It's immoral. And so one of the things that we're trying to do with our storytelling, with our plays, is to help Americans understand that when you make a commitment, when you make a promise, you break it, you buy it, you got to honor it. You don't just throw young men and women into the fray, have them make these commitments, and then just turn the page when it becomes politically inconvenient. That's not who we are as Americans, and we're better than that, whether it's Republicans, Democrats. And so that's what this play is about. It's me testifying for 90 minutes as 24 characters in a House Foreign Affairs Committee testimony that was just political theater. This time we're testifying for real.
1: So how much of an aide has been Gary Sinise, since he understands the military as much as anyone can as a civilian, and he's a fantastic actor?
2: You know,
1: by the way, he started his own theater company.
2: He is amazing. Everything you see on him on TV is that he's exactly that way. You know, he sponsored Last Out in 2023 for us to tour around the country. He has come to the show. He has been there for us at every turn. He is our generation's Bob Hope and then some. And when I called him and I said, hey, Gary, on August 26th, we're going to honor the 13 fallen. We're going to honor all those who served and even the veterans who stood up. He said, I'll be there. He didn't even blink an eye. And even after losing his son, Matt, to cancer and trying to get his music out into the world, Gary's kind of hitting the pause button to come be with us for one night and put his arm around all these veterans and tell them that they matter.
1: So let me ask him, and you might not know, but I know you know a lot of people involved with the Pentagon today. Do they understand that a lot of those officers were asked to do a job and they're not political? It seems like anyone that helped with Afghanistan had been fired.
2: Yeah.
1: And
2: yeah,
1: it's not politics. If they told Lieutenant Scott Mann to help out Barack Obama's administration, you're wearing uniform.
2: Yep.
1: That's it. It doesn't mean that you voted for him.
2: Yeah, no, I appreciate the intellectual honesty on it. I got to believe they know that. You know, I've got friends in that building. But what I will tell you is that I kind of scratch my head when I look at that, because
1: it's, so many people got fired.
2: Yeah, a lot of people have, you know, and my thing is, every single officer and leader has to make up their own mind in those moments of moral choice. You know what I mean? Like, you have to decide if you're going to put your rank on the table or not. But I will certainly tell you that the men and women that were implementing on the ground, executing, they had no choice. They did the best they could with what they had. What does bother me, Brian, is that all these years later, 5 years later, we still have not had an effective after actions review on what happened, what went wrong. How can we keep this from happening again? Because the best way out of a moral injury to moral recovery is to go over what went wrong and put assurances in place that it won't happen again.
1: Lieutenant Colonel Scott Mann, our guest. Scott, I know people that did the report that Joe Biden wouldn't hear. First, they said he won't sit through a half-hour demonstration. They go, what about, he'll hear an oral report. So he did it. Then they said, well, he'll do 10 minutes. Then they said the 10 minutes is canceled. But the reports have been written.
2: Oh, and they're exhaustive in detail. I know exactly who you're talking about. He's been a huge asset to Pineapple Express as well, post report. And he told me the same thing, that he couldn't even get an audience, you know, with President Biden's chief of staff. And that's my point. I think on both sides of the aisle, our senior leaders are so far removed from what went down there, and more importantly, what our men and women are feeling right now. That's what I worry about. And if they're feeling that, and this is two generations, Vietnam and Afghanistan, we can't continue this. A volunteer army is not an entitlement. It's a social contract that has to be preserved.
1: Well, also, look, I don't hate generals. I look at Chris Donahue. Had a chance to get to know him over the last 5 years. Everybody who talks to him, it's like your reputation. He's got this unbelievable reputation. He gets fired because he's the last man out of Afghanistan, as if it was his idea to leave.
2: Yeah. And, you know, Chris Donahue, Scott Miller, Ed Reeder, a lot of these humans who carry amazing loads on their backs, they did everything they could for years. They gave more than most of us will ever be able to fathom. And honestly, in the beginning, I was hard on them too. When I wrote the book, I asked questions that were hard questions, but I felt like I was asking questions that the men and women wanted to know. But at the end of the day, no, I'm the same way. I think it's about time we come together and find ways to address what went wrong, crystallize the lessons learned, and let's tell the story so the next generation of warfighters doesn't inherit this.
1: So why is recruiting up?
2: Well, look, I think a lot of what's going on, well, first of all, Americans have short memories. I mean, all you have to do is look at the institutional multi-decade abandonment of our country. We forget it. We turn the page like it never even happened, Brian. And you see it over and over again. And Americans are always kind of focused on what's going on in the here and now. I do think the Pentagon has done a good job of basically changing the focus of
1: making
2: the military.
1: Making it cool to be in the military again.
2: It's cool to be in the military again. However, I think that we've turned the page on a chapter of a 20-year war.
1: Without reading the chapter.
2: That we didn't read the book.
1: Read it again.
2: We just turned it. We said, you know what? Those kinds of wars are not for us anymore. We're going to focus on China and Russia. Well, we know from experience that when you do that, that kind of stuff follows you home. And if we don't learn these lessons, my fear is Al-Qaeda, ISIS-K, they reconstitute, and we have an October 7 on our own shores, not another 9/11, if we don't learn these lessons and learn how to be better partners with our allies.
1: Coming up on 25 years since that day, 11 days, the story of Operation Pineapple, a nationwide tour right now, and one more time for tickets?
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1: All right, Scott, great to see you again.
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1: And I believe it's going to be Ashley Webster, but I'll be doing a simulcast with Stuart Varney as soon as they come back from commercial. And then what I'm going to try to do is squeeze in some calls on the other end. And Jessica from San Antonio will be the first, 1-866-408-7669. So we'll be able to do that. You know, it's just interesting. One of the things that we're not going to be discussing, but I want to bring up, you know, I love the fact that Hakeem Jeffries met with Jared Kushner. I wonder about morale on the right if you think that Jared Kushner is meeting with as if he's going to be speaker already when it's very much in play. But the fact is, I think that both sides got to be working with each other. I've been saying this for a while. They got to get to a point where you have an election and you win, but the other side doesn't lose. But now it seems like that's not possible.
15: Just after 10:51 Eastern, that means it's Brian Kilmeade time. Brian, great to have you here. Last night, let's get right to it, far-left Michigan Senate nominee Abdul El-Sayed joined Fox News. He was grilled on his stance on the Second Amendment. Listen to this. I'll get your comment.
16: You want to replace the right to bear arms with the right to health care. You don't want to replace the Second Amendment, do you?
17: Well, look, man, I think more people are more worried about whether or not they can see a doctor.
16: I mean, you're dodging the question. Do you want to replace the Second Amendment?
17: More people are more concerned about seeing a doctor.
16: 75% of the country likes the health care coverage they have. I don't want to screw that up.
17: No, 75% of the country wants guaranteed health care through Medicare for All. So maybe you have your facts.
16: I guess
17: you've got
16: dual
17: alternative facts over here.
15: You know, Brian, you never did answer the question, do you want to do away with the Second Amendment? I mean, surely, does this turn away Michigan voters? What say you?
1: Of course it does. But the thing is, Ashley, if you have these beliefs, whatever they are, just be willing to back it up. Don't change the subject.
15: Yeah.
1: So let's say you're pro-Second Amendment. You want everyone to have a gun. When someone asks you about it, don't say, can you believe this weather? You just, what are you afraid of? Just answer the question, because you've said that in the past. Well, you know, no one cares about that. No, you said it and people care about it. You might want to run on four things, but if you get this job for 6 years, this is not going to be just four things on your plate. People want to know during the interview process, which the campaign is, how are you going to react in different situations? For example, you think $1.5 trillion is too much for defense. Okay, now I know you might be shutting down the government because of that. But do you know that that's 5% of the GDP? And you're pro-NATO, yes, right? Well, NATO says you have to spend 5% of your GDP. Well, that's more than Reagan. Well, the GDP is a lot bigger now. Oh, you don't like the tax cuts? Well, do the math. Revenue grew 7%.
15: Yeah.
1: Maybe not as fast as the deficit. You want Medicare for All? How much is it going to cost? This guy's a Rhodes Scholar. So you're not pulling him off the, you know, you're not pulling him out of grammar school. This guy's a Rhodes Scholar. So
15: right.
1: If I'm going to say Medicare for All, I'm just going to know how much it's going to cost. Instead, when asked, he changes the subject. And we all know this. The wool is not over anybody's eyes. You're saying, wow, he does not know what Medicare for All means, money-wise.
15: Yeah, absolutely. Doesn't want to get into it. But I got to get to this one, Brian, very near and dear to your heart. Senator Bernie Sanders says he's fed up with the cost of youth sports in the U.S. He says corporate greed is to blame for all of this. And I know, Brian, you played soccer, so did your kids. I mean, do you feel like costs are getting out of control? What a bizarre thing to focus on.
1: You know, it's interesting, actually. It is an issue, and I know it because, so I played soccer my whole life. I took six coaching courses in order to learn how to teach it. Just because you can read, I don't know, I can't really teach reading. I need to go to school to learn how to teach. So still, when I was coaching, I watched the transfer. Parents want the trainers now. So even though I played, they'll take a former NFL player and say, I want somebody else coaching my kid because they don't want... you know, you're coaching your kid or whatever it is. It's nothing to do with corporations at all. It's just one of those things where you want your trainer, you want your team, you want to travel. And next thing you know, a middle class person or a working class person go paycheck to paycheck says, my kid can't play baseball, soccer, lacrosse, and football. I can't afford it. So we're at that point. The problem he has is forget about corporate. It's not corporate. It is capitalism. And what you do is you come up with a model that doesn't cost as much, and people will run to that model. Or you go out and get corporate sponsorships. Dick's Sporting Goods is sponsoring your lacrosse club. Boom, there you go. That's going to be affordable. You come up with a model that works. I am concerned about youth sports, but school sports is free.
15: Yeah.
1: And there are ways to go around it.
15: Very good.
1: So.
15: Well, very good, Brian. Sounds like you got a career ahead in that championing that cause. Brian, we're out of time, but great stuff as always.
1: Go get him, Ashley. Thanks so much. Appreciate it. We were talking about that today on Fox and Friends. It's a hot issue for the American public. I will say right now, growing up, I played soccer. And if there was the cost there is today, $4,000 a season, I would not have been able to play. So your answer is you just play for school or you just end up doing other things. There's ways around it, but there really shouldn't be ways around it. But here's the other thing. How many people are happy when parents coach? There were people complaining a lot about parents. The parent who coaches their kid thinks their kid is fantastic or is really hard on their kid or plays their neighbor more than they are their neighbor, or because parents don't get along, the kid doesn't get picked. So a lot of that stuff figures into this too. So I had Rob Gronkowski on, and he said to me, there were plenty of things to play. He played 3 or 4 sports up until his senior year in high school. It wasn't even football. It wasn't clear it was going to be football. And he says, there's always things you can do for free. Well, what happens is when you have Rob Gronkowski on your team, one of the best athletes in the country, if their deaf mother or father couldn't afford it, miraculously, that kid gets scholarshiped because that kid produces wins. The other thing you're going to think I'm crazy at, not enough about standings and victories. Too much about team. I want to play on this team that's going to be in this showcase, and not enough. I've been on my team for 3 years, and we're finally ready to win a division or win a state championship. Not enough of that. I want to keep standings and keep score early on. But just don't make it all about winning, but make the goal winning. Understood? See how you feel about that. BrianKilmeade.com. Just go ahead, click on comments. And then I'll be able to see what you have to say and get to a next hour. Don't move.
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7: U.S. and Canada are locked in a trade war. More from Monica Nelson.
24: President Trump says tariffs on imports of cars, trucks, and auto parts from Canada will increase to 50% starting January 1st, 2027, after talks between the two countries broke down. Trump said Canada's been ripping off the United States of America for years. He added their ridiculously high tariffs on our farmers and farm products has made life impossible for these great American patriots. Meanwhile, Canada announced retaliatory tariffs on some U.S. goods will start September 8th. I'm Monica Nelson.
7: And more retaliatory tariffs are expected to be announced today from Canada. Voters are heading to the polls today in three states.
25: The most high-profile race in South Carolina, where five-term Congressman Ralph Norman is facing off against Trump-endorsed Darlene Graham for a Senate seat held by her late brother, Lindsey Graham.
7: Ryan Nobles reports the winner will face Democratic nominee Dr. Annie Andrews in November. There's also a House special election today in Georgia, where two Democrats are running to fill the remaining term of the late Congressman David Scott. And in Oklahoma, there are primary runoffs for Senate and governor. Firefighters are making progress against the devastating Hawk Fire near Reno, Nevada.
26: The fire is about 27% contained. The fire is currently a little over 15,000 acres.
7: Chief Richard Edwards of the Truckee Meadows Fire Protection District says the wildfire, which started Saturday, has destroyed more than 30 homes and forced the evacuation of thousands of people. The Lindsey Clancy murder trial is back underway in Massachusetts with final testimony. Lindsey Clancy has admitted to strangling her three young children in 2023, but has pleaded not guilty while claiming she had postpartum psychosis. The judge said one other witness will be called, and then closing arguments begin. I'm Michael Kastner.
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27: Still looks real foggy on the highway to Trestle. If you're coming east, you're kind of working through some fog and some sunshine, so extra care for you, but it's that westbound side that's a lot heavier. By way of State Route 204, it's about 5 minutes longer than Highway 2 now. SR9 southbound crash blocks the right lane at 32nd, so just south of Highway 2 here. Plan out for some slowdowns there. You are at least getting through just slower. However, to Seattle's a good hour coming south on I-5, and your heaviness really starts closer to 145th Street, about 40 minutes still from shoreline down to Seattle. Really just getting over the Ship Canal Bridge. 405, yeesh, all the way to Bellevue is up to 50 minutes, 30 of that just for the 10 miles between I-5 and State Route 522. Volume and sunshine here. If you're coming west on State Route 522, you're delayed trying to get over the Snohomish River Bridge, and then you're really full trying to get past SR9 down to I-405. That's an estimate of 40-minute travel time. I don't know of anything out of the ordinary here. 405 northbound through Renton's pushing the better part of 40 minutes as well, saving you about 5 getting on at sunset. This is volume. This is sunshine as well. In the Northwest News Radio Traffic Center, I'm Libby Kay.
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8: 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It's Brian Kilmeade.
1: Hi, everyone. So glad you're there. It's the Brian Kilmeade Show moving through. We're going to be breaking down what's going on with this Ron deal and Operation Screw Ron to the Wall. Ben Tablou will be with us from the, he's director of FTD's Ron program. And we're going to find out where we go from there. Kennedy is here in studio. She is from the
9: present.
1: She's a host of Kennedy Saves the World podcast, and the world needs saving.
9: Sure does, Brian. Sure does.
1: So
9: should I stand too?
1: See, the problem is we don't. I mean, can you put the mic up? Because it seems. Oh, here you go. But in case people don't know who aren't seeing the stream, were holding it up like a rock star.
9: Like a metal screaming rock star.
1: Right. How many shows are you on today?
9: Well, I did America's Newsroom, doing the Big Money Show. Probably go home, write an article for the Daily Mail. Ah, this is hurting my neck.
1: Do you know what you're going to write on?
9: No. Okay. I wrote 3 articles last week. It was a very busy week.
1: You felt, what does your editor do to your articles? They usually help with punctuation or?
9: No, I'm pretty good with punctuation. I actually am very good at finding other people's typos. So when my editor goes through and edits it, I'm always like, this needs a capital M. And I think I kind of drive them crazy.
1: Okay.
9: But they take out, I definitely like put in some racy language and they take that out. They soften the
1: Daily Mail is trying to be a little less racy.
9: Yeah.
1: So I'm struck by this. Let's big picture.
9: Okay.
1: Hakeem Jeffries has a meeting with Jared Kushner.
9: Yeah.
1: Okay.
9: Probably a good start.
1: What's wrong with that? Both sides are outraged. We're Democrats more than Republicans. Democrats can't believe it. That means they're trying to soften you up. You're here to prosecute. You're there to impeach. Republicans are, hey, we didn't lose the House. Why are you giving in? So.
9: Well, if you do lose the House. There's that guy. Who is that guy?
1: That's Craig Carton.
9: Oh,
1: from
9: no
1: WFAN. Yeah.
9: Wow. That's a big deal.
1: He's coming to Outkick. He's coming
9: good
1: to Outkick.
9: Job, Craig.
1: So
9: good hustle. There's Gary Schreier. Yeah. Good hustle, Gary.
1: He can't really
9: hear
1: me.
9: Go hit the showers.
1: But
9: if you do lose a house, like Jared Kushner is a negotiator. Like he is a

0: The morning voice of conservative talk in Seattle, Brian Kilmeade on 570 KVI. 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
1: Southbound side of I-5, I'm getting word of a crash, Everett. Off to the right shoulder here, as you're coming down toward the Bowen Freeway, maybe causing some slowdowns. I still have just about an hour and 5 minutes, Everett, down to Seattle. Sticking to southbound I-5, bulkier delays, though. Of course, getting into shoreline before 145th Street, and you're looking about a 40-minute travel time here. West Seattle Bridge, the eastbound entrance ramp from, I believe, Harbor Avenue is blocked right now with an accident. I did see a lot of the emergency crews starting to shut up their doors, so I imagine we'll start to get this cleared out, but it is delayed in the eastbound side of the West Seattle Bridge. Just looks like it's packed, a lot of volume, and definitely some sun glare delay here too. Westbound side of I-90, reports of an accident by Mercer Way. You may be slow here on the approach. I'm struggling to look at that, but I do have about a 20-minute travel time for you. I-90

0: on the right shoulder, and you're already like 40 minutes from the road down to Woodinville. In the Northwest News Radio Traffic Center, I'm Libby Kay.
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10: Let me be clear. Any entity that facilitates money laundering on behalf of Iran will be removed from the U.S. dollar system. The clock just started ticking.
11: Operation Economic Outcast is fully in stride right now. Although every secondary, anybody doing business with Iran hasn't felt the wrath yet. Voluntarily, they're supposed to pull out like the UAE did over the weekend. Benham Ben-Talabu joins us right now, senior director of the defense, the Freedom of the Defense of Democracy's Iran program. Benham, welcome back.
12: Great to be with you. Good morning.
11: What do you think of Scott Bessent's program?
12: Listen, I think it's quite impressive. He cast a really wide net, and concurrent with his statement about this economic D-Day and the threat, and I would really say the promise of secondary sanctions, was a massive designation volley by the Treasury Department at the same time. About 60 entities, including ships, ship owners, those engaged in oil smuggling. So this is pretty important stuff. But I would say the part that's least paid attention to is the five sectors the Secretary of the Treasury laid out that have been places where the regime has busted sanctions in the past, and clearly shows that the U.S. government under the Trump administration has done its homework and is preparing to sanction this broader threat architecture. So quite impressive. It's a shot across the bow. A lot more to come, I think.
11: Slap sanctions on 60 different entities and individuals, and we'll find out. Also, cracking down on crypto. That's where a lot of the IRGC has been moving their money.

0: fast as 3 hours in radio. You're with Brian Kilmeade.
1: Both countries are very dependent on that trade. And the fact of the matter is, in terms of the trade deficit, that comes just from heavy oil, crude, that we export from Canada for our refineries. They can't use any other kind of crude. And so when you take out that critical crude, we actually have a surplus with Canada for those who take trade deficits and surpluses so seriously. So I think they're going to find a way to tamp this thing down. But these threats just create uncertainty, which hurts economic growth and investment. So remember, tariff is another word for tax. And putting taxes on products means there's less economic activity.
2: That, of course, is Steve Forbes. And they're talking about the Canadian-U.S. Rift, which is now, we're trying to work out some things, going to eliminate some tariffs. They were the one, Canadians and the Chinese were the only ones to retaliate against us when we looked to rebalance trade on Liberation Day. And then we since have walked things back, worked out deals. The courts got involved, and now the president's tariffing again. So he's doing retaliatory tariffs on Canada for not coming to the table sincerely. It looks like Canada, they say, is falsely claiming that we changed the circumstances at the last minute. We didn't, according to some reports. I don't know what to believe. I'll find out directly for tomorrow's show, I promise. One major sticking point was the auto sector. Canada says the U.S. would gradually undermine Canadian vehicle production. Even though the U.S. and Canadian auto industries operate through deeply interdependent supply chains. But one of the things they don't like is we want to pull the Ontario production of the F-150 and all the Ford trucks. We want to pull that out of Ontario and bring it back to our country by putting tariffs on it and make it more economically infeasible to do it in Canada. And they said, oh, we don't want to do that. Now, that's part of the give and take. They are trying to bring production home, especially in Mexico, but Canada too. And Carney said Canada will retaliate on September 8th now, since everything fell apart, with brand new tariffs. They say we'll get dollar for dollar. So the dispute has shifted now from conventional tariff negotiation into a broader confrontation over autos, energy, critical minerals, and Canadian economic sovereignty. There is this story out there that Jameson Greer had the deal done, and Peter Navarro and Howard Lutnick found out about it, and they started screaming at him, what are you doing? The deal is stupid. We're not giving in on these things. And then the talks fell apart. So if that's true, president's got to step in there, find out who's right. And I think he put a lot of faith in Jameson Greer. It's hard to upend him in the middle of these talks. And if they want other guys to have a final say in it, they should be in the talks when they're actually working out the deal. So Jameson Greer was in wall-to-wall negotiations for over a week, got close to landing a deal, and then it all fell apart. So I'm not sure. Here is Prime Minister Carney. Cut 19.
3: When the Americans go to the negotiation table first with the right attitude towards our industries and a true partnership, of course we'll come to the negotiating table.
2: Doug Ford, who's Premier of Ontario, cut 20.
4: Watch how he does cartwheels and he shouts and screams when we put the surcharge on. Matter of fact, I can't wait.
2: So Doug Ford's a wise guy, and he considers himself a conservative, but he says that we are getting electricity from Ontario. Now he's going to put a surcharge on. I have no idea why we need electricity from Ontario. Why are we doing that? That makes absolutely no sense. Here's what Scott Bessent said, cut 22.
5: I think he would like Canada to come to the table and negotiate in good faith. They were offered quite a good deal last week. They chose to reject it. Unfortunately, Prime Minister Carney rose to power on an anti-American, anti-Trump platform. I believe he was more than 20 points behind. And, you know, he seems to have gone back to his old playbook. And I think one has to ask oneself, is he trying to benefit himself, the Liberal Party, or the Canadian people? Because they were offered a very good job.
2: So I know the Dairy Bonders, the Dairy Association, Liquor Association, they want a deal done. They're both paying the price on both sides of the border. Stephen Vaughn, former general counsel to the U.S. Trade Representative, weighed in on what Canada is getting away with. Cut 26.
6: So the president has identified three big issues. One, they're discriminating against U.S. alcoholic goods. Two, they're discriminating against U.S. motor vehicles. And three, we disagree with them over the amount of access we should receive to their dairy market, which is one of the most protected markets in the world. Those are the three issues that the president identified. It sounded like they had a deal to address those three concerns, But the Canadians wanted more access to the U.S. market in terms of things like steel and autos. And that's where the negotiations really broke down.
2: See, to me, if it's steel and autos and it's a few percentage points here, do it. And then you have the USMCA right after. Why? Because the president could actually hurt Michigan and Maine and the outcome on the midterms. And I know you got to think bigger than midterms, but if president is really, the midterms will control what he does over the next 2 years. So I think it would absolutely be worth it. I do think it's a very good point that the prime minister of Canada got the job because he was tough on Trump. Then he gave that speech overseas and he got his approval ratings up high. But when you look around, he's actually hurting his country and hurting a lot of the trade. There was a clear imbalance between the two countries going through. But I'd much rather be dependent on Mexico and Canada than I would be on the Strait of Hormuz in the Middle East. We have enough oil and gas here and enough material to really be formidable against any Chinese hedge, any Middle East hedge. And I hope we get back to that. Make sure you keep it here on the Brian Kilmeade Show. Check me out on Fox and Friends on 6 to 9 every day and on One Nation every Sunday at 10 p.m. Eastern.
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12: Iran's economic D-Day has arrived, according to the White House. NBC's Gabe Gutierrez reports the U.S. is turning up the heat on Iran with Operation Economic Outcast, aimed at cutting off the country's oil exports and other trade.
13: Overnight, Iran's economic minister saying, quote, they should expect an attack from our side as well. All of it potentially raising gas prices for Americans as the conflict drags on.
12: Treasury Secretary Scott Bessent says that any country, including China, will also face sanctions if it's found to be helping Iran sell its oil. Primary elections are going down in 3 states with a major focus on South Carolina. That's where President Trump backed Republican Senator Darlene Graham, who is facing Congressman Ralph Norman in the state Republican Senate primary runoff. Meantime, there's also a House special election in Georgia and a Senate and governor runoff in Oklahoma. President Trump is considering changing the name of Lake Ontario to Lake America as the trade war between the U.S. and Canada continues. Natalie Migliori reports.
14: The president wrote on Truth Social that his administration is giving serious thought to the move since they don't expect to be doing much business with Ontario any longer. Trade tension between the two nations has escalated after Canada's prime minister removed negotiators from trade talks with the U.S. This is not the first time the president has looked to rename a body of water between the U.S. and another country after signing an executive order last year renaming the Gulf of Mexico the Gulf of America. I'm Natalie Migliori.
12: Food critic Keith Lee and Indiana Pacers guard Tyrese Halliburton are helping out the people of Gary, Indiana, as they face power outages. They teamed up yesterday to contribute $30,000 to thousands of residents still struggling without power after severe thunderstorms hit the area about 2 weeks ago. Some local organizations are also handing out food, cleaning supplies, and other related resources. I'm Chris Caraggio.
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15: 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The Toronto Tempo are looking to invade Seattle and change the course on the court. But the Storm's queens of offense hope to collapse Toronto's defense and send the Tempo packing back across the border without a win. Seattle Storm fans are here for it, and so are we. Don't miss the showdown in Seattle when the Storm take on the Toronto Tempo. Wednesday at 7 on CW Arc Seattle, the official broadcast partner of the Seattle Storm.
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0: For quite the interview last night, Jesse Waters.
1: Abdul El-Sayed. Mm-hmm. Holy smokes, man.
0: Yeah, I was watching that. El-Sayed, he's pretty slick.
1: Mm-hmm. He's really slick. I mean, I've got to hand it to the guy. He's good.
0: He'll pivot. I mean, a lot of these talking points are nonsensical.
20: Yeah.
0: But when your positions are that nonsensical, you've got to be pretty slick to try to get it across to people.
1: Well, and when your back is to the corner, you know, you just talk over the host.
0: Yes.
1: And deflect after that. I mean, the guy's got it down. He knows how it works.
0: Yeah.
1: He's better than most.
0: David, where do you want to start with this?
20: Well, yeah, so this is Jesse Waters on Fox News talking to Democrat Senate candidate Abdul El-Sayed, and I thought it went off the rails because he is good at pivoting. The problem is what he pivots to doesn't make any sense when like Jesse was asking him about his support for child sex change operations.
0: And this was the one that's going to be turning into a campaign ad. Here you go.
22: And sex changes for minors. Do you support that? Look, you know, I remember having great conversations with my conservative friends about right to try legislation. The idea that the government shouldn't tell you what kind of health care you should have. I just think the government shouldn't tell you what kind of health care you should have. And if you're a minor, you want to try on kids? Now, if you disagree with that, if you disagree that healthcare decisions need to be made by a doctor and their parents and a patient, then we think we agree to disagree. But, you know, you want to put government inside. So, Abdul, you're a doctor, right? Selectively.
0: But that's part of the tactic.
20: Yeah.
0: It's not the question that was asked. Mm-hmm. It was, you don't want doctors to make these decisions?
20: Right. Tying it into right to try and all of that.
0: Yes.
20: But, okay, but you're also talking about, I mean, chopping body parts off of kids.
0: Yes.
1: You're talking about a person who has been given a life sentence and their only opportunity to survive is to try this new drug. You're equating that with chopping off genitalia?
20: Yeah.
0: On a kid.
1: That's insane.
0: Of course it is. And back to it.
22: I am.
23: So you think it's okay for a parent to slash his kid's thing off? You think that's okay?
22: I mean, do you really want to have this conversation? Are you circumcised?
23: Yeah, but I mean, that's
22: Jesse,
23: a personal question.
22: Okay.
23: Doctor.
22: So you probably should want to move on.
23: Is circumcision's different than castration?
22: I think it's a problem. I think that you get to decide what happens between a parent, a doctor, and a patient. And I'm just saying that, yes, circumcision is surgery on a kid's ding-a-ling. So if you really want to bring that up, you can. I just think you guys are really selective about how you want to talk about these things.
20: Yeah, that is wacky.
0: Yes, it is. That's what you're equating?
1: What are circumcision we doing here?
0: Yeah. And chopping a kid's wee-wee off?
1: Yes.

0: I'm not one to say I told you so, but I switched to Pure Talk over a year ago, and ever since, I've been telling people there's no better wireless company out there. Well, a few months ago, a massive survey was conducted. 123,000 people were asked to rate their wireless carrier in four categories: coverage, support, data, and overall value. 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
14: The Markley, Van Camp, and Robbins Show. Jamie Markley, David Van Camp, Scott Robbins. You know what it's time for?
15: What's that?
14: Me to get my voice back.
15: Oh,
14: so the five stories we're watching today.
16: One, two, three,
17: okay, number five. Barack Obama Elementary School in Richmond, Virginia has been closed indefinitely because of mold and rodents. Kids were supposed to go back to school starting yesterday, and they said, next week at the earliest.
18: Come on, man.
17: I know. Number four, California.
15: Wow. Barack Obama Elementary. I didn't know there was such a thing.
19: Yeah. No, that's not who we are.
17: Number four, California's transportation secretary has revealed that the money to complete the high-speed rail is not there today, with the project now estimated to cost about $126 billion, nearly four times the original budget. And they still haven't, they haven't had a single, ticket sold for a ride? No. There's no train.
15: No.
17: Golly. All right. Number three, former NBA players Enes Kanter-Freedom and draft pick Royce White are not eligible to play in the WNBA. According to a report from ESPN, no reason was immediately given, but I assume this means the WNBA practices genocide. Number two, President Trump says he's giving serious consideration to changing the name of Lake Ontario to Lake America.
15: Oh, man.
17: And that we don't expect doing much business with Ontario any longer. Thank you for your attention to this matter.
15: Oh, man.
17: All right. Number one, the Supreme Court says that the Trump administration can, in fact, put together a list of voters eligible to receive federal mail-in ballots and require states to give the Postal Service information to verify voter eligibility.
15: Okay.
20: Oh, boy, that hurts, doesn't it? The old Democrat Party.
21: Mm-hmm. Yes, very much so. Today is a special anniversary. It was 11 years ago today. That Robbins was without a pulse for how long?
20: Between 30 and 40 minutes.
21: Yeah. Enough time for me to get the call at home and for me to speed to the hospital and get there still before they had the pulse.
20: Yeah, it was still flatlining when you got there.
21: And that was the second heart attack in 2 days.
20: Yeah. Well, I don't half-ass much.
21: No.
20: No.
21: But the second one was far more destructive.
20: Yeah, that was the more fatal one, yes.
21: Than the first one.
20: First one got me there.
21: Yeah.
20: Yeah.
21: So when I got up there, well, it's weird because it's the middle of the night.
20: Mm-hmm.
21: And, you know, I hurried to get up there. And there they were working on you.
20: Mm-hmm.
21: Like, I was kind of astounded that I was able to just walk right into this room, or it was kind of catty-cornered to it, where they were working on you. You fully nude.
20: Sorry about that. I didn't mean for that.
17: Flopping around in all your glory.
20: Yeah.
21: Very much so. But there were like at least 10 people all working on you, and they had a guy on a screen that was piped in giving instructions to everybody in the room. And there was one guy that just kept working on you. And then all of a sudden I remember, we got it. We got a pulse. I'm like, oh my gosh. I really thought you were going to die right in front of me.
20: Yeah, that was, and that guy is a Facebook friend of mine still.
21: Jesse,
20: yeah.
21: Yes.
20: Good dude. Yeah.
21: And man, you know, we were sitting here going through all this different news today. And then you take a step back and you think about 11 years ago and you're like, you know, all this stuff will pass.
20: Yes.
21: But man, that was the important stuff.
20: Yeah. It was
21: a new lease on life.
20: It was a rough road back, but I got back and it took a while.
21: Yeah.
20: I was in the hospital for 6 months.
21: And people say it all the time. You're a walking miracle, dude.
20: Yep.
21: God bless you. It's great to have you here.
20: Yep. Well, it's good to be here. It's good to be anywhere.
21: Yeah.
20: Yeah.
21: It's also Gene Simmons' birthday.
20: 77 today, is that right?
21: Sounds right.
20: 77, I think I saw that.
21: Oh, today's another milestone.
20: What's that?
21: A 50-year milestone. We'll get to that coming up. I can even do it as my story.
20: Okay.
21: And a news update next.

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2: 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The Toronto Tempo are looking to invade Seattle and change the course on the court. 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Seattle Storm fans are here for it, and so are we. 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
2: The Canadian government is talking really tough right now. They're doing a press conference about tariff threats from the Trumpster. 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
4: Before we begin, I would like to acknowledge that we are gathered today on the traditional and unceded territory of the Algonquin Anishinaabe people. 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
1: 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That's just part of it, man. And the rest of us laugh. All right, we got to go to Nimrod.
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6: I love the poorly educated.
1: All right. Nimrod's in the News. We go to Florida, where someone damage smashed a flock camera. So they're like, oh, well, boy. No. So what the cops decided to do was put a fake one up. Now, we'll see if anybody tries to do this. It didn't take 3 hours. There's 24-year-old Evan Meyer. Flock him. Oh, well. Yeah, he's in some trouble now. He faces charges of grand theft, criminal mischief, and damaging computer or electronic equipment. Total bond set at $7,500. And that's Nimrod's in the News.
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7: Voters across several states are heading to the polls today for primary elections. All eyes will be on South Carolina, where President Trump backed Republican Senator Darlene Graham, who is facing Congressman Ralph Norman in the state's Republican Senate primary runoff. Trump has spent plenty of political capital supporting Graham, including a rally for her on Friday. The U.S. and Canada are in the middle of a full-blown trade war. NBC's Gabe Gutierrez reports President Trump imposed 50% tariffs on some Canadian goods over the weekend.
12: President Trump also threatening 50% import taxes on more products starting January 1st, including Canadian cars, auto parts, and steel. Last night, the president again arguing he's doing it to bring back American manufacturing.
7: Meanwhile, Canada announced retaliatory tariffs on some U.S. goods that'll start on September 8th. New details are emerging about the arrest of San Francisco 49ers owner Jed York. The California Post reports that York was accused of responding to an ad on a known prostitution website to receive sexual acts from a woman for $140.
13: The father of two, who court records show filed for divorce earlier this year, was sentenced to one day in jail, given credit for time served, and ordered to pay more than $1,100 in fines. His attorney not responding to our inquiries and the 49ers declining to comment.
7: NBC's Maggie Vespa reports York was arrested when he arrived at a Columbiana County, Ohio trailer park. He was initially charged with engaging in prostitution before pleading no contest yesterday to disorderly conduct and possession of criminal tools. He now faces potential discipline from the NFL for violating the league's personal conduct policy. Golf company Callaway is apologizing for an ad for a new driver that depicted violence against women. The video was posted by its media partner Good Good Golf, and it shows a woman reaching for the driver as the company's co-founder, Garrett Clark, rushes after her and knocks her to the ground. He stands over her and says, "Don't touch my driver." I'm Chris Caraggio.
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20: If you own rental property in Washington, you already know it's not what it used to be. Rising property taxes, increasing maintenance costs, and some of the most onerous landlord-tenant regulations in the country. At some point, many landlords ask the same question: is this still worth it? 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
1: Well, see, they picked that name on purpose. 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
19: Such a bizarre marketing story with the guys from Good Good Golf.
10: Yeah.
19: Like a YouTube channel where they play golf and all that. And they did a, they did an ad for a Callaway driver.
10: Yes.
19: Where it's like, you're going to be very protective over this. And in one of the ads, you see a woman going to pick up the driver, and the guy who owns the driver runs up and just tackles her. Just,
10: yes.
14: Do not touch my new driver.
19: Well, they've taken it down now.
10: Dang. Yeah, they took it down the other day. That's Garrett Clark. He's like the leader.
19: And
10: the nicest guy, by all accounts.
19: Right, but if you're going in cold and you don't know who these people are...
10: No, it's a terrible ad.
19: It's an awful ad. Yeah.
10: And people are wondering, how did it pass? How did it even get out there?
19: Yeah, and Callaway says, yeah, we approved it. You gotta... Really? Because
10: what is Dylan Mulvaney teeing off neck?
19: Because
10: what are we doing here?
19: That's a bad idea because there are a lot of people who may not know what Good Good is and not understand the relationship and the interplay there, and all they see is Callaway supports beating up women.
10: Women,
20: I know. Yes, that's the thing, that those are the Good Good girls. And they have their own channel and they're all friends. It's just a terrible ad all the way around.
10: Yeah, not good. Yeah. Well, we'll see what happens with that. People are talking about, PGA Tour, because they're a sponsor of a tournament. They need to be stripped of that and this. And we'll...
21: Back to what you always said. When somebody says, there are no bad ideas, you're like, yeah, there are bad ideas.
20: There are. Whoever said that had the worst ideas.
21: There were lots of bad ideas.
22: When the going gets tough.
23: Damn it, this is too hard.
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25: I love the poorly educated.
10: All right. Nimrods in the News. We go to the marketing department of Callaway Golf. And that's all we have time for. And that's Nimrods in the News.
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6: The focus is fixed on South Carolina today as the state holds its Republican Senate primary runoff. That's where President Trump is backing Republican Senator Darlene Graham, who's facing Congressman Ralph Norman. Trump has spent plenty of political capital supporting Graham, including a rally for her on Friday. Canada is firing back at the United States as the trade war between the two countries escalates. Today, Canada announced tariffs of up to 50% on over 700 American goods that will go into effect on September 8th. The country will double tariffs on U.S. steel and aluminum to 50% to match the same rate the U.S. charges. China says the latest U.S. sanctions on Iran will further intensify tensions between the United States and the Islamic Republic.
24: According to CNN, China's foreign ministry spokesperson told reporters that economic warfare wouldn't help resolve the issue, but rather create spillover risks. This after the U.S. Treasury Department announced it was expanding its authority to sanction individuals involved in certain sectors of the Iranian economy.
6: President Trump's approval rating is now at a record low. A new Reuters Ipsos poll shows it's at 33%. That's a 14-point drop from the start of his second term. This comes just before key midterm elections as the war with Iran nears its six-month mark and Americans express concerns about the economy in recent polling. Ghislaine Maxwell's bid to throw out her sex trafficking conviction is being tossed by a New York federal judge. Jennifer Bolsoni reports.
28: It was a long-shot petition that would have allowed Ghislaine Maxwell a new trial. Maxwell, an associate of the late sex offender Jeffrey Epstein, represented herself in the ask that challenged her detention, the judge noting that Maxwell did not use her attorney to file what he called a lengthy and rambling petition that failed to open new avenues for her defense. Maxwell is serving a 20-year prison sentence after being convicted of helping Epstein sexually abuse girls. In New York, I'm Jennifer Bolsoni.
6: I'm Chris Caraggio.
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21: Yep.
20: God. He's found out Dolly Parton has died.
21: That is stunning to me.
20: At the age of 80.
21: I mean, she's one of these people you think she'll live forever, you know?
20: Yeah.
19: She'd been struggling in her health for a while. Remember when her sister said, like, a few months ago or last year?
21: Yeah.
19: That she was on death's door or something like that. And then well, she wasn't at the time, but she was clearly struggling with some health.
21: Well, Scott and I found out when you were out of the studio, David, and then Andres popped in and said, okay, who's going to be the one to tell David?
19: Yeah.
21: I said, Scott.
19: You did. Well, yeah. I mean, she's one of those musical artists that everybody has where that person meant a lot to you, and Dolly was one of those people for me.
21: Yeah.
19: It's like not surprising, but still like shocking, because I just found out the news like 2 minutes ago.
21: Yeah. And why was that? That she meant a lot to you?
19: Well, driving road trips between Houston and Dallas, one thing that we would do, stopping in a little truck stop in Centerville, is my mom would get one of those little, like, dollar cassettes cassette tapes for me to keep me entertained.
21: Mm-hmm.
19: And it was always country music because it's, you know, Centerville, Texas, and it's truck stop. But it was like those one-sided tapes. So there was no music on the second side. So you get like four songs or five songs or whatever it was for a dollar. And Dolly was sort of the go-to for me.
21: Okay.
20: Going way back.
21: Oh, yeah.
19: Oh, yeah. I just always liked her. I loved her in movies. I mean, it's one of those things where, you know, I know I'm not unique in that. She meant a lot to a lot of people. And also,
20: more unique as a millennial.
19: Yeah, but also I think with her, the other thing is she was never really a controversial figure, always just sort of seen as one of the good ones, you know?
0: Loved by everybody.
19: Yeah.
0: Yeah.
19: Like, if you don't like Dolly Parton, I'm not saying you got to love all her music, and if country music's not your thing, or you don't like the sound of her voice, whatever, I mean, obviously you're a damaged person, but nobody hates Dolly Parton. If you hate Dolly Parton, then you worship Satan. I mean, that's
0: it's well, probably yeah, a problem with true. You is what you're yes. saying.
21: Yeah. Yeah, she was sunny. She was up to, you know, personality-wise, always very up.
0: Yeah.
21: You know?
0: Well, sure, you say nice things about her now, Scott.
21: I never say bad things about Dolly Parton. I played Dolly. I'm the only one here that probably... No, David might have played Dolly Parton.
19: Oh, I played Dolly
21: Parton. He did country, yeah. But I had top 40, and then we played 9 to 5.
0: But are you forgetting my radio roots?
21: Oh, yeah, you were in country. That's right.
0: Yeah. Played a lot of Dolly records.
21: Fake radio name.
0: Well, I had three in country radio.
21: Yeah, that's what I mean.
0: I was Jamie Markley on country radio. I was also Mark James.
21: Mark James is my favorite.
0: No, I thought your favorite was Jack Austin.
21: Oh, yeah, well, Jack Austin I like, too, because I've checked into hotels as Jack Austin a time or two.
0: Jack Austin could have been syndicated.
21: Could have been.
0: Yeah.
21: Darn it.
0: I know.
21: What happened?
0: Not even joking. I went another route.
21: But you did play Dolly Parton records.
0: Yes, that's
21: what I'm saying. I mean, like the old school Dolly Parton stuff, right?
0: Yeah, all the way through.
21: Yeah.
0: Because she was still releasing stuff in the 80s when I was doing current format country.
21: Man, 9 to 5 was number one for like 100 weeks. Mm. I mean, Casey could probably weigh in on that coming up later.
0: But. That was big.
21: Yeah.
0: And I've got a bunch of clips of her that I can't remember exactly how they went. She had advice to bald men.
21: Did she?
0: I do believe so, yes.
2: I know that you have a lot of experience wearing wigs.
3: Yeah.
2: And I wonder, should I use Rogaine? Should I get a wig? Or should I stay the way I am?
3: I think you should stay the way you are, because just because you've lost your fuzz don't mean you're not a peach.
21: There you go.
19: Well, I also just liked that. There's one thing that I think maybe some husbands might appreciate, because she was married to...

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16: Markley Van Camp and Robin Show, Jamie Markley, David Van Camp, Scott Robbins, and now the five stories we're watching today.
10: All right. Number five, California's transportation secretary has revealed the money to complete high-speed rail is not there today, with the project now estimated to cost $126 billion, nearly four times the original budget. Number four, former NBA players Enes Kanter-Freedom and Royce White are not eligible to play in the WNBA, according to a report from ESPN, but they wouldn't say why. We'll hopefully get some clarification on this attempted genocide of trans people on the part of the WNBA.
16: Apparently they're mind readers.
10: Yes, they are. It's probably going to be some garbage like you can't have played in another professional league in the United States.
16: Okay.
10: That's probably how they're going to do it. They're going to sidestep the entire issue.
16: Well, it seems like left-wing media got the call yesterday. These players need to be denounced. Mm-hmm. I think even Charlemagne the Fraud made Enes Kanter-Freedom, whatever he calls it, the donkey of the day or whatever.
10: Yeah.
16: Man's man there.
10: Yeah. Number three, President Trump says he's giving serious consideration to changing the name of Lake Ontario to Lake America because of the ongoing trade war with Canada, with our neighbors to the north. Number two.
17: Maybe I should.
10: Yeah, well. No. Number two, the Supreme Court says that the Trump administration can put together a list of voters who are eligible to receive mail-in ballots for federal elections and require states to give the Postal Service that information to verify eligibility. And then number one, the iconic Dolly Parton has passed away at the age of 80. As they say, heaven gained an angel. For her, it was a lateral move.
16: I thought it was kind of classy. I haven't heard the whole thing, but it was a message from the family of Dolly Parton. This is how they announced it a little bit earlier.
18: Hey, everyone. My name is Brian Seaver, son of Cassie Parton, and I'm representing the Parton and Owens family today, announcing the passing of my Aunt Dolly, Rebecca Parton Dean, sister, sis, Aunt Granny to one generation and Gigi to the next. This video announcement is something Dolly asked of me years ago, before I fully absorbed it as a future reality. As her head of security for more than two decades, a role my father Larry held before me, I have imagined the heaviness of this moment, but haven't truly felt it until now.
16: Oh, man.
18: It is an honor that is mixed with absolute pride and great sadness. But sadness lies with us, not with Dolly. Dolly has lived in the light and is in the arms of Jesus, surely met by Carl, her parents, and countless others who have watched her and longed for her to meet them in the heavens. I first went on the road with Dolly as a kid, getting a taste of the road life in the early 1980s. Dolly opened doors not just for me, but for her entire family to reach the potential we didn't even know was possible. Dolly also opened doors for generations of singers, songwriters, musicians, and dreamers from every walk of life and across every continent. By her example, we believed that anything was possible. She never saw a door she couldn't open, and the doors she opened made and changed history. My family and I have shared a lifetime of beautiful memories with Dolly, but so have you. She has always been on your television, your record player, your CD, and on your phone playlist, becoming an extended part of your family, whether you liked it or not. Our family and the team she has entrusted with her legacy will work diligently to ensure her spirit will live with us forever. Dolly was a farmer, just like her daddy. He farmed the soil, she farmed songs and happiness. Dolly called me and said she wants to rest in a beautiful bed of plush cotton because after a life wearing heavy rhinestones, she finally deserves to be comfortable and have some rest. Rest in peace, Aunt Dolly, Aunt Granny, Gigi. May God bless Dolly Parton, and may God bless you all. She will always love you.
16: Yeah, that's good. Yeah, it was tough for him to get through that, too.
10: Mm-hmm.
16: Man. really well done. Okay. Well, I think, if nothing else, I remember ever spending this much time on somebody that had just passed.
17: No. Maybe. If we're going to, somebody like her was certainly worthy of it. That's
10: maybe,
17: for sure.
10: Maybe Prince.
16: Yeah, when we first found out. But I don't think so. I don't think as long. But part of it is, I know your love for her, David.
10: Yeah.
16: Yeah. Well, it's a great American story, too.
10: Yes, it is. Yeah, you come from absolutely nothing, and then you reshape the music industry.
16: And then you got Dollywood.
10: Yeah. And you got a bunch of people walking around with Dolly's face on them. Like, people my age and younger. We all, like, a lot of us have the Dolly Parton shirts from Walmart, you know?
16: Yes, true. It's just kind of wild.
10: Yeah.
16: All right. I know we got to get to some news updates. A couple of clips from that Abdul Jesse Waters interview and the Scott Robbins trifecta. All coming up right here.

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5: May 15, 9 a.m. Two women quietly waiting at the doctor's office. Woman 1 says, "Cold day, huh?" Woman 2, "What's that?" Woman 1, "Kinda cold today." Woman 2, "Yeah, wasn't expecting that." Woman 1, "What is it, 47 degrees? 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Woman 2, "That would be sad." 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

0: 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Jeremy Markley, David Van Camp, Scott Robbins.
1: The Robbins trifecta, his top three stories coming up in a few. News update, David Van Camp.
2: Well, I don't know why. This really, really annoyed me. I see this, you know, I'm on X right now, and every post is Dolly Parton dead at 80, Dolly Parton dead at 80. And then all of a sudden, here comes NBC News. Breaking! The Trump administration says it might demolish the Kennedy Center if the court blocks renovations. Shut the hell up, nerd. We're Dolly Maxing right now. Okay? Nobody cares about the stupid Kennedy Center.
3: But.
2: That's that annoying kid in middle school who is always like, actually, I think you mean for whom?
4: Yeah.
2: Right. Shut up, NBC. Get back.
4: Anytime anyone starts a sentence with actually with me, immediately I go from 0 to 100. I just do. Actually, because you know what's coming. It's going to be, I might know something that you don't know. Actually.
2: Educate yourself.
4: Yeah, educate yourself. That's another one. Oh, that sets me off too. Both of those.
1: Well, that's the alphabet mafia on the whole trans issue.
4: Oh, I know. So they want me to educate myself. Mm.
1: Right.
4: How about you go?
1: Yeah. The bit about Jesse Waters, the interview with Abdul El-Sayed. Well, Jesse Waters on Fox last night plays this clip of Abdul talking about how getting rid of Sharia law is white supremacy. Okay? Then asks him about it, and here's where you get the exchange, and this is where it's a good example of Abdul trying to change the conversation and getting his digs in, because he's really good at that.
5: So getting rid of Sharia law's white supremacy, can you explain that one?
6: Do you know what canon law is, Jesse? I assume you're Christian, right?
5: Yeah, tell me.
6: All right, so canon law is the name for Christian law. I don't begrudge you your right to practice your faith as you choose. I don't know why the idea that I could practice my faith as I choose is a problem. Nobody is trying to push Sharia law on anyone else, just like I hope nobody is trying to push canon law on anybody else, because we live in an America where you should have the freedom of your religion. So the idea...
1: Time out. As I'm watching this, and I'm saying this, Zagat, was it my son-in-law, wife, we're watching this. I'm like... Bring up Dearborn.
4: Right.
1: Yeah.
4: What about Dearborn? Right. That would have been a good follow-up. Yes.
1: But, you know, anyway.
6: So the idea that you have somebody like Tommy Tuberville, right, who, you know, barely was good at coaching football, is out here trying to ban Sharia law when there's less than 1% of the Muslim community in America, as if somehow Muslims are out here trying to push Sharia law, that seems to me to be deliberately targeting the Muslim community because they're different. And I'm just saying that, like,
1: I don't think it's because they're different. Mm-hmm. Think it's because people see what's happened in other countries and are saying, okay, we cannot let that happen here to the United States. And let me know when Christians go into other countries around the world demanding canon law.
4: Yeah, right.
1: Because that's full of freaking BS.
2: Well, go ahead. The NBC News types will be like, well, in the 1600s, that was a long time ago, dude.
4: Actually...
1: Oh, when they were trying to take their land back?
4: Right.
1: Exactly. Okay.
6: And I'm just saying that, like, I have no issue with people practicing their faith. In fact, I would never want somebody to push their faith on me, and I would never want to push my faith on somebody else.
5: Good, because no one wants you to get rid of your religion.
6: And so the idea I'm just...
1: Well, Jesse... I wouldn't go that far, put it that way. Anyway, go ahead.
6: So, but when people preemptively go out there and start preemptively passing laws to ban something that's not happening, what you're trying to do is target a very small community because they're different. And this operates.
1: I mean, look, different.
6: I'm just going to say, there's statistical evidence that the
5: Sharia law in Michigan is kind of scary.
6: Simply, people don't go for that.
5: You know, it's like men are equal for women. Like, it's like physical punishments.
6: You want to say the word. Look.
1: And then it's a lot of just talking over one another. That whole thing.
4: Which was unnerving, too.
1: It was.
4: Because that's what he does.
1: That was not an easy watch.
4: Right.
1: One other thing before your big trifecta. Scott, you've mentioned before, when parents come up with a different kind of name for their kid.
4: Right.
1: You want there to be a committee that you would chair.
4: Mm-hmm.
1: And you'd be the final decider if the name's all right, or if you're, in your words, putting the kid at a 2-0 count.
4: 0-2.
1: 0-2, yes.
4: Yeah, starting life with an 0-2 count. There's no wiggle room there.
1: Yes.
4: So you can't start him with this, no. And we would stop it from happening. It'd be 10 people on the committee, and it would be a majority rule vote,
7: And but if I didn't like the way it turned out, I'd have him vote again.
1: So if David and I vote on these names right here, but you don't
7: yeah,
1: like
7: if
1: the
7: I
1: way
7: override,
1: we're...
7: then it's my decision. Yeah,
1: because I got to tell you, I like some of these names. I'm just going to tell you this.
7: Okay, all right, I might like them too. Who knows?
1: There is this emerging trend of naming kids. Some would say after weapons.
7: Weapons?
1: Yes. There's Gunner, which is fine with me.
7: Okay, Gunner's fine.
1: Wesson.
7: Boy, that's borderline.
1: What's wrong with Wesson?
7: It's okay. Call him Wes for short, I suppose.
1: You could. There's Caliber.
7: Okay.
1: No.
7: What's like a rabbit?
1: Okay.
7: That you have penned up in your backyard. Hey, old Caliber, jumping around the yard.
1: Shooter.
7: Like, okay. Well,
1: there's Shooter if there Jennings. Wasn't, there's Shooter Jennings.
7: Shooter Jennings, I know. I like Shooter Jennings. I don't know, man. That one's on the fence. I'm on the
1: fence. On the fence. You just said you like this guy.
7: I like the guy, but I don't know if I like that. He looks like a shooter to me.
1: Well, that to me is disrespecting Waylon, and we can't have that.
7: Okay. Disrespect of Waylon.
1: Then there's Trigger.
2: That's like a dog's name.
1: I was saying the same thing.
7: Wasn't that Lone Ranger's horse?
1: So yeah. There's Blade.
7: Blade.
2: No.
1: Yeah.
7: No.
1: Not
7: no
1: like
7: blades.
1: A cannon?
7: No cannons.
2: Yeah.
1: How about Remington?
2: Yeah, I'm fine with Remington.
1: That's the last name. You're going with that?
7: Go okay. Remy.
1: How about Beretta? It's a cop show from the 70s.
7: That's what I think of him, Tony Beretta, with his cockatoo on his shoulder.
1: Robert Blake.
7: Yeah.
1: Yeah.
7: I'll tell you what I think. I think.
1: So it's okay?
7: I'm fine. I'm going to go with that.
1: You're getting worn down, aren't you?
7: A little bit, because these are like, it could go either way. So.
1: How about Colt?
7: Colt, yeah. there's a guy playing with the Detroit Tigers now, Colt Keith. Yeah.
1: Yeah. But I'm guessing 20 years ago, you'd be like, no.
7: Well, maybe 20 years ago, but now the Colt's okay. I like right. Colt. I'm fine with it.
1: Ruger?
2: No.
7: You set him up to have like a bad guy in a movie. Right. James Bond movie. Ruger's the bad guy.
1: Winchester?
2: Yeah.
7: Okay.
2: I know people.
7: Barely.
2: I know one person named Winchester.
7: Really?
2: Yeah.
7: Is he a butler?
2: No.
7: That's like a butler name, doesn't it?
1: Well, like highfalutin English?
7: Yeah.
1: Winchester.
7: Yeah, his brother Jeebs.
2: It is actually really, really unsettling in some ways because his name is Winchester, but he's Vietnamese.
7: Oh, wow.
2: But it works.
7: That is a little unsettling. Yeah.
1: Arson?
7: Arson? No. No.
1: Okay, I didn't think so.
7: No.
1: Dagger?
7: No, no daggers.
1: Dagger James, man. That sounds like a badass name. Anyway, Cutter.
2: No.
7: There is a Cutter Crawford playing baseball, too, now.
1: Does he throw a cutter?
7: He may. He's a pitcher. I don't know.
1: Okay. All right. So I think, all right, we've gone through all of them. Hunter's okay, of course.
7: Hunter's okay.
1: Archer?
2: Yeah.
7: Yeah, Archer's okay.
1: Yeah.
7: Yeah, there's...
1: All right, I think...
7: His name Archie. Archie or Archer, yeah.
1: Okay, I think we're all good now.
7: I'm okay with that.
1: Casey's good with most of that, yes?
7: Yeah.
1: Okay, he's ready for the trifecta. Yeah. I know you are. Here we all go. Right.
8: Are you ready? One, two, three. It's the three most important news stories of the day.
9: I hit the trifecta.
8: Well, at least according to Scott Robbins. It's the trifecta on the Markley, Van Camp, and Robbins Show.
1: Every day about this time, Scott Robbins' top three stories helped by his hero.
10: I'm Casey.
7: Well, Casey, you got some sad news with the passing of Dolly Parton today. I know you played a lot of her records.
10: Yeah.
7: Yeah, I heard them all. Count them down.
10: She's really a terrific lady.
7: Well, thank you for that, Casey. Appreciate that.
10: I'm ready.
7: He's being real sweet today, isn't he?
10: Three.
7: Okay.
2: Number three, he's in mourning. He's not going to be as acidic as he usually is.
7: Surly.
10: Yes.
2: Yeah. Number three, Adam Schiff, senator from California. He's doing more dumb things.
7: You know, he is, again, this is...
10: It's been a long year.
7: Yeah, I
1: appreciate it.
7: Adam Schiff is the guy that I believe probably was jammed in lockers when he was in high school.
1: I can
7: probably
1: see that.
7: Picked last all the time. Just a dork that takes his vengefulness out on everyone now that he has some sort of position of power, right?
1: Mm-hmm.
7: This was his tweet. You know, they had the big IndyCar race in Washington, D.C.
1: Oh, yeah.
7: This weekend.
1: Big deal.
7: He said, when you struggle with the cost of gas, Trump offers you the spectacle of an IndyCar race, hoping you will not notice. More taxpayer money spent on this distraction, and you get higher taxes and higher costs. Hey, dork, no taxpayer money was used. This was not funded by taxpayers. This was privately funded by Indy, the car racing series, you jackass. Can you ever just shut up and just sit down? I'm serious, man. This guy aggravates the hell out of me.
1: Well, it's just a bad take all the way
7: around. Well, he was the Russia guy, too.
1: Of course.
7: You know, he's always been that guy.
1: He should be in jail.
7: The great people of California certainly do deserve better than you.
9: Now,
7: that's for sure.
9: On with the countdown.
7: Gosh dang.
1: Scott Robbins, trifecta, the top three of the day. Up to number
9: two.
2: Number two, a sportscaster decides that Sophie Cunningham is to blame for people not wanting dongs and girls sports.
7: Yeah, some guy named Chris Williamson. Apparently he worked CBS, one of the affiliates, and he claims he was an Emmy-nominated sportscaster.
2: Of course.
7: So he's, you got to put that, you got to put the resume out there, right? He goes on to say, he doesn't say for whom, by the way, he got the Emmy nomination for, but he thinks the WNBA set this table for all the trans madness when the league did not immediately discipline the Indiana Fever's Sophie Cunningham for her transphobic comments. They did it to themselves.
1: Okay.
7: Because they didn't punish her for saying those things.
1: Do you have her comments in front of you?
7: Yeah, I do, actually.
1: Read her comments. Tell me what's transphobic
7: about
1: these
7: comments.
1: She said,
7: I got a lot of negative feedback about me hating trans. And I'm like, I never once said that. I think I'm here to extend love. But I also think that love is truth, being honest. And I want to protect young girls in the locker room, young girls in our sport, who shouldn't have to go against biological men.
1: How is that transphobic?
7: It isn't.
1: The whole take is nonsensical.
7: Because unless you're in all the way, anything you say is transphobic.
1: That's garbage.
7: It is garbage. But it's takes like this, again.
1: Yeah. Bad. I saw something today, and who knows if the sourcing is right, that she may get released at the end of the year.
7: I heard that, too. I heard the same thing. Yeah.
1: It wouldn't be because of her play.
7: They'll just wash their hands. Well, she's a 6'6 girl, I guess, on the bench.
1: I understand, but she's been very effective.
7: Yeah, she has.
1: I mean, who else is shooting over 40% three-point land?
7: Once you're blackballed, you know? I mean, if they don't want you there anymore, they'll find a way to get
1: you
7: out.
1: But what did she do?
7: Spoke her the truth.
1: The truth.
7: About the matter.
1: Yes, of course.
9: And the countdown continues.
7: And you know what? If she wasn't constantly poked for some sort of response, she wouldn't have done it anyway. But you got to have that.
1: Sure.
7: You know, so everybody has to take a stand.
1: Scott Robbins, trifecta, top three of the day.
9: And finally, one.
2: Number one, New York City is still dealing with mole people.
7: This is so weird. The New York NYPD on Monday said that they have no bust and have yet to make no arrests at all or have suspects involving the mole people who climbed from a manhole just feet away from the main entrance to Penn Station last week. And there's video of these guys coming out of the manhole.
1: Seen it. Yeah, it's crazy.
7: They've got the little helmet flashlights on when they come out. It said, you know, and again, I suppose I got to look at it one of two ways. What the hell are you doing there?
1: Mm-hmm.
7: What can you possibly gain from that? And why aren't manhole covers, why are you able to just pop them open?
2: Well, you don't want to be looking for a key if you got to get in there.
7: I suppose. But then all kinds of malfeasance happens when you get the mole people to going down there.
1: Well, the one woman, she stepped in, she died.
2: That's true, yeah.
7: Yeah, because it was removed. She stepped right in it. But they're saying, well, this could be potentially a security issue.
1: Well, yeah.
7: You can go underground like that.
1: Yeah.
7: And plant bombs and all kinds of nutty stuff.
1: Yes.
7: Apparently, if you're in New York City, and you know where the theater district of New York City,
1: mm-hmm.
7: Broadway area, that they are, you cannot open those. Because they have a lot of events there and stuff, you know, but it shows these guys popping out and they're not being told the mole people.
1: People are wanting manhole equity is what they're wanting.
7: That's what they want, yeah.
1: Got it.
7: Why is this person allowed?
1: All right.
9: And there you have it.
1: Scott Robbins, right back to top three of the day. Okay, an ass out of control for Nimrods in the news. It'll make sense to you. And a news update next.
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1: Markley, Van Camp, and Robin Show. 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You know why? 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And then they find out, oh, needles, I got to give myself shots. Oh, there are side effects. Oh, gosh, that can ruin a whole evening.
2: Mm-hmm.
1: Sometimes a whole day at work, whatever it is.
2: Mm-hmm.
1: I don't want any of that stuff, but I wish there was something I could take that would help me lose the weight I want to lose. And there is something called lean.
2: Listen, skid marks only belong on the paper.
1: Come on.
2: Right?
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2: President Trump weighing in on the death of Dolly Parton, saying there will be never be another one like her, and he is ordering American flags to be flown at half-staff for a week, starting at 6 o'clock tonight.
1: All right. Very good. Now we got to get the Nimrod. There we go.
0: When the going gets tough.
3: Damn it, this is too hard.
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3: I love the poorly educated.
1: All right. Nimrods the News. Yes, been asked out of control. Donkey got away from its owner in Germany.
2: Uh-oh.
1: And started to run alongside a runaway horse. This is in this coastal town.
2: Oh, wow.
1: And now, so people are trying to rein the donkey in. The donkey's name is Freddy. Two motorists tried to hold Freddy, but he forced himself onto their vehicle and became very aggressive before kicking and biting both of them.
2: Oh, they're biters.
1: And
2: they are.
1: And then a third person. One woman in the hospital, but apparently going to be okay. The others treated. They finally got Freddy restrained along with the horse. But man, just trying to get that thing under control. And yeah, he bit, kicked, and that's Nimrod's in the News.
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7: country music legend Dolly Parton has died at the age of 80. Monica Nelson reports.
8: Jolene, Jolene, Jolene, Jolene. I'm begging of you, please don't take my man.
9: Parton rose from humble beginnings in rural Tennessee to become one of the most influential voices in country music. Her hits include Jolene, 9 to 5, and I Will Always Love You. Parton also built a global brand through her philanthropy, her Dollywood theme park, and her Imagination Library program. 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
8: I wish you love.
9: I'm Monica Nelson.
7: Parton opened up about her health struggles just days before her death in an interview with People published on Friday. Parton said, I am dealing with some health issues that I just didn't pay attention to when I was watching over Carl. Carl Thomas Dean was the late husband of Parton, who passed away at the age of 82 in March of last year. Three states are holding primary elections today, with most eyes on South Carolina. That's where President Trump backed Republican Senator Darlene Graham, who is facing Congressman Ralph Norman in the state's Republican primary Senate runoff. There's also a House special election in Georgia and a Senate and governor runoff in Oklahoma. President Trump is thinking of changing the name of Lake Ontario to Lake America as the trade war between the United States and Canada rages on. He wrote on Truth Social that his administration is considering the move since, quote, we don't expect to do much business with Ontario any longer. Trade tensions between the two nations escalated after Canada's prime minister removed negotiators from trade talks with the U.S. Ghislaine Maxwell's bid to throw out her sex trafficking conviction has been denied by a New York federal judge. It was a long-shot petition that would have allowed her a new trial. I'm Chris Caraggio.
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24: Welcome back to Lars Larson Show. I gotta start today's show by mentioning the fact that Dolly Parton has passed. She was 80 years old. She was a big deal when I was a kid. And my granddaughter sings her songs, you know, some of them. And Dolly Parton was much beloved by many, many people in America. And after six decades in the music business, a business where she made a gigantic difference, she sold more than 100 million records. She won 11 Grammy Awards. She is one of the best musical performers of all time. She was also a very smart businesswoman, and she amassed an amazing fortune of about two-thirds of $1 billion. She has passed away. She was 80 years old, and she will be missed by so, so many people. Glad to have you with me on a Tuesday. Always glad to take your phone calls and your emails. There are other things we want to get to as well, and one of them has to do with the U.S. Supreme Court's decision that came down late yesterday that gave the go-ahead to President Trump's plan to demand voter data from states that use vote by mail. I want to talk about that because I'm glad to see the Supreme Court do this in time for the midterm elections. Have you noticed how liberal politicians respond differently to Supreme Court decisions depending on whether or not they like the Supreme Court decision or not? If it fits their politics, things like legalizing killing babies or gay marriage, then they stand up and cheer. But yesterday, when the U.S. Supreme Court gave the go-ahead to police the ballots delivered by the U.S. Postal Service in vote-by-mail locations around America, every single Democrat stood up to object. And what is it that the evil orange man wants to do? He wants to ask the states that use vote by mail, and many of them use it uniformly. It is their entire system of voting. They want to ask for confirmation that every one of the voters who gets a ballot is a citizen who is legally entitled to vote. Now, if anybody has an objection to that, I'd be glad to hear the naysayer who says, well, we shouldn't be checking to make sure that people who get American election ballots are actually citizens and entitled to vote. If that's what you actually believe, I'd be glad to hear the argument why. Why do you want non-citizens voting? Why do you want people who are illegally in our country voting? And if somebody is legally in our country, let's say they have a green card that gives them the opportunity to someday become a citizen of the United States, do you know one of the hard and fast requirements of that green card? You have to obey the law. And guess what happens to your green card if you decide to violate the law? Like, say, commit a federal felony by signing a voter registration card in violation of law. That's a federal felony. If you decide to cast a ballot, that is a federal felony. Guess what happens to your green card in a case like that? Your green card is subject to go away. Now, I do know that when it comes to green cards, we often are very forgiving for relatively minor crimes, things like DUI. Now, I don't consider DUI to be a minor crime, but the system does. So they let people get away with it. And minor crimes like petty theft may be forgiven for somebody with a green card, But if you're going to commit a federal felony, you're going to falsely register to vote, you're going to falsely cast a ballot in an election that you have absolutely no right to take part in, as far as I'm concerned, you should lose your green card altogether. Now, if you want to sound off on this, I'm glad to get your calls at 866-HEY-LARS. That's 866-439-5277. Send your emails to talk@LarsLarson.com. And if you're a naysayer, we will put naysayers right to the head of the line. You can also find our X poll question today, and this is a fun one. Should Donald Trump rename Lake Ontario Lake America? He's doing it because he's in a bit of a battle with the Canadians to our north, and he says they have been getting the better end of the trade deals for a long, long time, and now apparently he's had it about up to here with the Canadians, so he's saying maybe we should rename Lake Ontario and make it Lake America. But let me get back to the election ballots, because what the Supreme Court decided yesterday was they didn't rule on the legality of President Trump's executive order, the one that told the U.S. Postal Service, I only want ballots delivered to those people who've actually established that they are legal and legitimate voters in the United States of America. For example, Oregon Secretary of State Tobias Reed insists that Oregon's elections are, quote, secure, accurate, and fair. Now, hold your horses there, Toby. We know for a fact that just 2 years ago, Oregon found literally thousands of foreign nationals

hundreds of thousands of registered voters. And why? Because the registrations were faulty. They were wrong in one way or another. They were people who were double registered. They were people who had passed away. They were people who lived in another state. In any case, they had to agree to remove hundreds of thousands of registered voters from the rolls. And yet these same people, knowing that they've agreed to remove hundreds of thousands of registered voters because the voters were registered illegally or in some way that was faulty, turn right back around and say, you can't tell the Postal Service to double check on who we're sending ballots to because our elections are secure and accurate and fair. Please, this is ridiculous. All that President Trump is asking is that the postman only deliver ballots to people eligible to vote. And now the U.S. Supreme Court has cleared the way for him to do that. Now, what have they done? Brecken Thies at the Federalist points out the Postal Service will require states to submit voter data in order to use the mail service to send mail-in ballots for federal elections. Now, does the president have something to say about how federal elections are conducted? He does. The mail delivery organization noted that enforcement of compliance would require timely relief from two injunctions blocking a similar executive order that was signed in March by President Trump. An end-of-the-day order from the U.S. Supreme Court yesterday blocked the injunctions as the government goes through the appeals process. So the Supreme Court has not ruled on the legality of the executive order. They've effectively just told the states, you have sued, but you sued too late. And what does that executive order actually say? It says free, fair, and honest elections unmarred by fraud, errors, or suspicion are fundamental to maintaining our constitutional republic, the right of American citizens to have their votes properly counted and tabulated without illegal dilution. That's the key part, is vital to determining the rightful winner of an election. So, would you disagree with that? Would you say it's okay if we have thousands or tens of thousands or hundreds of thousands of foreign nationals who have absolutely no right to vote in America, and their votes get to dilute the votes of you and me? That doesn't make any sense. All the order says is that the Postal Service has to limit mail voting by requiring state elections officials to redesign ballot envelopes and then turn over lists of voter names and addresses so they can be double-checked. I don't see the problem. 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
13: If you don't want to talk but want to be heard, email Lars at talk@larslarson.com. 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
14: That makes a lot of sense. A lot of nonsense.
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13: moment every day, where Lars brings you the cold, hard facts without any liberal wokeness from the Daily Dead Fish Wrapper or mainstream media bias.
11: Well, just in case you were ever tempted to send your kids or your grandkids to taxpayer-funded universities like Oregon State University, think again. OSU now demands that students finish courses on difference, power, and oppression as part of their core curriculum. It's a requirement, not an optional course. In fact, it's actually part of a two-part course, including basic DPO and then advanced DPO. Here's the actual course description, just so you know I'm not exaggerating the kind of indoctrination that your taxes and tuition pay for. And never forget, those universities are owned by the public in the state they're located in. So public universities in Oregon, owned by Oregonians. Public universities in the state of Washington, owned by Washingtonians. Public universities in Idaho, owned by Idahoans. So here's the actual course description. The inequitable distribution of social, economic, and political power in the United States and globally is sustained through systems of oppression, which represent a variety of discriminatory institutional beliefs and practices. Kind of a run-on sentence, but there you go. These beliefs and practices obscure the origins and operations of systemic oppression in daily life, such as this inequitable power distribution is assumed to be the natural order. That's actually one of the requirements at OSU. If you actually believe that your son or daughter needs this kind of intellectual claptrap, you can find it on the campus of a formerly conservative college in Corvallis, if not a short way down Interstate 5 in the city of Eugene. Glad to be with you on a Tuesday. Always glad to take your calls. 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And if you want to join the conversation, you're always welcome. 866-HEY-LARS. And if you're a naysayer, we put naysayers right to the head of the line at 866-439-5277. Send your emails to talk@LarsLarson.com. 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James McDaniel writes in, Lars, me lad, the one-party system in Seattle has produced the likes of Jenny Durkin, who allowed thugs to take over the downtown area while the police were ordered to stand down. The tragic results were four people shot by Black Lives Matter. All of those four who were shot were black. Two of them died. The police chief resigned. Skip ahead to the Taste of Seattle shooting, where Mayor Wilson, who turned off the CCTV cameras, took 5 hours just to make a statement regarding the incident, even though the SPD public information officer was on the scene and the info Wilson put out was factually incorrect. As a result, the police chief was forced to resign, and Wilson has turned the after-action report over to a hand-picked group that has until December to come up with recommendations. It's too bad the people of Seattle have had to deal with this level of incompetence, but once again, they elected somebody who has no experience in the administration of city government. Actually, she has no experience in anything. Eventually, Mayor Wilson will leave office and be replaced by somebody who will undoubtedly make the same ridiculous mistakes. You get what you pay for, signed James McDaniel. And now today's Daily Grill.
13: Insane.
16: Are you completely insane?
13: Ridiculous.
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13: Flat out dumb.
16: You're even dumber than I thought.
13: Who deserves today's Lars Grill of the Day?
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13: Presented by Oregon City Garage Door.
11: I'm going to give today's Daily Grill to all of the Pacific Northwest elected officials who have now promised to fight against the decision by the U.S. Supreme Court to allow safeguards in place on vote-by-mail systems like the ones in Oregon and Washington. In other words, simply ask the Postal service don't deliver any ballots to people that we haven't confirmed are actually legitimate voters in the United States of America. Again, I would love to hear the naysayer who explains to me why it's unreasonable to insist that everybody who gets a ballot is actually a confirmed United States citizen who is eligible to actually vote. Today's favorite post on social media, Solomon Oliver Jr., a Clinton-appointed judge, a federal judge, has now blocked an Ohio law requiring proof of citizenship for voter registration just before the midterms, more activist judges compromising the security of our elections. Glad to get your calls at 866-HEY-LARS. That's 866-439-5277. Send your emails to talk@LarsLarson.com. And as I mentioned at the top of the hour, this news only broke just over an hour ago. Dolly Parton, the country music icon, has died at the age of 80. She rose from an impoverished upbringing in the mountains of East Tennessee to become the queen of country. She has died. Her family made the announcement just a short time ago. She was 80 years of age. She had canceled a Las Vegas show in May of last year. She also told the public that she was undergoing treatment for kidney stones for several years. During her more than 60-year career, Dolly Parton had sold more than 100 million records and won 11 Grammy Awards. That made her one of the best-selling performers of all time. If you believe in, and you know, I just got to tell you something. She was amazing. And the other things that she did outside of her performing, because she was so involved in writing songs, she was so involved in performing other people's songs, and yet she had time to go out and start a book club of sorts for younger children. And we've talked about that on this show over the years, the idea that she wanted kids to read. She knew what it was like to grow up poor, and she wanted to make sure the kids in America had all the advantages that they could and should look forward to. Dolly Parton will be very, very missed by Americans who loved music and who loved her unabashed patriotism toward the United States of America. Glad to get your calls on this Tuesday. If you want to jump into the best conversation in talk journalism, it's here every day at 866-HEY-LARS. That's 866-439-5277. Send your emails to talk@LarsLarson.com. Coming up, a Portland man got banned from school after a mom got banned after questioning a gender flag and lessons for her kids. Is that what happens now when parents push back? We'll talk about that next on the Radio Northwest Network.
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20: Hey, welcome back to the Lars Larson Show. It's a pleasure to be with you. I'm glad to get to your phone calls and emails. I think one, and this is my opinion, but I think that one of the big lies that is told to parents all the time is that the schools want your involvement in how they teach your kids. I think the schools couldn't give a damn about your involvement. I think what they care about is that you pay your taxes and you keep your mouth shut. And when it's time to vote for a levy, that you vote for the levy. Now, with that in mind, but that's my opinion, I want to invite Allison Roberts onto the show. She's a mother of two who is currently in the middle of a lawsuit against Portland Public Schools. Ms. Roberts, welcome to the program.
21: Hi, Lars. Thanks for having me.
20: And by the way, I know we've got your attorney keeping an eye on things because we don't want to mess things up because Timothy Snowball is at the Liberty Justice Center. But Ms. Roberts, tell me this so I don't contaminate this with my own point of view. How is it you got banned from your child's school?
21: Thanks, Lars. Well, yeah, exactly what you started out by saying, that these schools don't give a damn about the parents, and they really want, it's not inclusive. They really want you quiet unless you're towing their kind of party line. And even then, you know, you're kind of on the outskirts. So yeah, it was just that, seeing more increased political totems and symbolisms, and increased social indoctrination is really what happened. I saw a myriad of different signs and symbols before I finally had a conversation with them.
20: I want you to be specific, though. Was one of those things you saw a pride, so-called pride flag display? And what was that all about?
21: Yeah, right. So we have approximately four benches at the school there on elementary, and 100% of the benches were painted the pride flag the year before last, or I think even the year before that. It was all kind of COVID-ish times. People got away with a lot at that time. The school certainly did and have since. However, it was the flags, the pride flags, and people argued it's a rainbow. Okay, well, this year I went in and I saw one of the benches with the progressive, unmistakable progressive intersectionality flag representing trans, and that was the final straw for me. And that's when I inquired.
20: What did it tell you when you saw that? What did it say to you? Because, again, I'm being very careful not to inject my opinion because I know what I would have said. But what was it saying to you?
21: Well, it absolutely. Now, when you walk around in Portland, you will be slapped in the face if you're taking a walk by four or five different pride flags as you walk down the street. To see that, well, okay, fine, it's Portland. It's, you know, kind of the mecca for this. But to see it embedded in a school, anyone who's being honest knows that that means the school is captured. It is no different than planting a flag when you've captured territory. And it told me exactly what was going on there. They just confirmed everything, that the school is an apparatus of the left. And it got me digging even further. I mean, I had suspected this stuff, but I'm not one for spectacle. I truly am not. But I really didn't think that it would be my school. I mean, obviously Portland is Portland. But I just, you wouldn't think it would really happen at your school. And sure enough, as soon as I asked, I was immediately rebuffed. And so I knew something was very kinky.
20: Now, when they rebuffed you, did they say, you're not allowed to ask about that, or we don't want to talk? What was the specific way that they pushed you back?
21: So I'll get to some real specifics, Lars. All right. So what happened when I saw that progressive pride? I called the school. I spoke with the principal, and I asked how that came to pass, how that came to be. She told me just parents came and asked, and she just said yes. It was done in an afternoon with no questions asked. I thought it was peculiar, and I asked her about, you know, how we could go about maybe holding a vote or getting some other opinions from the school. I did specifically mention, if we're being inclusive, do you think a Muslim child wants to sit on that bench? Do you think a Christian child wants? Are we not taking into consideration the fact that, you know, you have those children going there and this does not, align with their ideologies? Yeah, go ahead.
20: I'm sorry. No, I think back to previous disputes over the last few decades where they'd say, well, we're going to say the Pledge of Allegiance. You say, well, what about the atheist kid? You know, when you say one nation under God and he's made to feel or she's made to feel uncomfortable. Well, in this case, if you've got, kids who are in a classroom whose parents say, no, we're not all about, pride in LGBTQ or whatever. They're assuming that everybody in that classroom, every child in that classroom, will find that an equally acceptable idea based on the values of their parents and their family. And I don't think that's a good assumption. And yet the schools make that assumption when it comes to things like so-called pride.
21: Well, I'm going to tell you this, Lars, if I might. This isn't an assumption they're making. This is my hypothesis, and I think it's a good one. Here's the reality. When you look at autogonophilia, when you look at transgender or body dysmorphia, the numbers bear out that about 0.003% of humans are truly medically trans. And so that's 1 in 60,000. So Portland Public Schools has about 42,000 students. So you don't even have a whole human being in the collective schools representing trans. And then we go to homosexuality and the numbers grow a lot more. So what's happening here, and this is exactly what's happening. They are being programmed to be confused and to question themselves and their gender and their gender identity. It is a way of making males in particular weak in this country. And when you go in there, what happens? When I was in grade school, we would have assemblies to give gold stars to for perfect attendance or most achieved. And so everybody wanted that. What does a child want? They want the gold star. Yep. Even I remember wanting it. I'm going to try harder to be on time so that I can be given an accolade in front of the public eye. Now, in these schools, we're saying the bench, the pride bench, is what you aspire to. We have a pride parade at the end of the year. So you're telling kids, if you really want attention, if you really want to be special, maybe you are a different gender. That's really what's going on. If you want the brass ring, you're going to have to be different than what we don't really appreciate, which is a heterosexual male, particularly a white one. So that's exactly what's going on. It's if you want the gold star, let's put the right gender in that gender identity flower that we've given you.
20: And at the very least, keep your mouth shut and don't object to it. Don't say, hold on a second. In my family, we don't believe in that kind of stuff. You say that,
21: exactly.
20: And you understand as a child, even as a child, you're going to understand you're going to be in big trouble. Well, I wish you well in this lawsuit against the Portland Public Schools, because you're right to stand up for your kids and for all the other kids out there. Ms. Roberts, thank you so much. I appreciate your time.
21: Thank you so much, Lars. You have a wonderful day.
20: And you as well. That is Allison Roberts. She is currently in the middle of a lawsuit involving the Portland Public Schools. And why is that? Because the Portland Public Schools have decided to indoctrinate your kids. And at the very least, they're going to tell them, even if you don't support this stuff, don't open your mouth. If you say a word about it, you're going to be sorry later on. Back in a moment, you got the Lars Larson Show. We'll talk about Governor Kotek, who's threatening citizens again.

0: 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It's not the gray hair, not even the wrinkles. 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
20: 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That's 866-439-5277. Let's go to Jim in Bellingham, listening on KGMI, part of the Radio Northwest Network. Jim, what's on your mind?
21: Yes, I'm a liberal who believes in the Second Amendment. So,
20: good for you.
21: Notwithstanding the fact, what?
20: I said, good for you. Yeah. Why are you a liberal if you believe in the Second Amendment? I didn't think liberals did believe in the
21: because
20: Second Amendment.
21: Because it's hard to make a living and get along with people without certain give and take. But I do believe in the Second Amendment because the government and certain people are violent and you need to defend yourself. And so I want to know, because I think some of these shootings and stuff are fake, you know, that's just my opinion. Actually, I've got a lot of company on that fact regarding various shootings and whatnot, that they're staged, fake, whatever. But assuming they're not, I would like to know what your solution is to things like the Bite of Seattle. How would you run a festival like that? Would you have the cameras, have more cameras, or what's your major objective?
20: I think cameras could be cameras would be a great way to gather information about the people who've done a crime. It doesn't necessarily dissuade people from committing a crime, but it could. You could have some deterrent effect. If people knew, if I commit this crime, I'm going to be captured on video doing it, I'm going to be caught very quickly, and I'm going to be prosecuted. So my solution would be multi-level. Number one, you've got to start arresting people for committing crimes. Seattle and Portland don't do enough of that. Number two, you have to start prosecuting people for committing crimes. Again, Portland and Seattle do not do that enough. If criminals knew, if we go out and engage in criminal activity, whether it's shooting somebody, killing somebody, or just firing a gun in a public place, like at the Bite of Seattle, if they knew, I will be caught very quickly, I will be prosecuted, feel the full weight of the law come down on top of me, that will provide some disincentive. It'll provide some deterrent effect. And then you should encourage more people to carry a concealed weapon. If the bad guy with a gun knows there are a lot of good people out there who have guns, it isn't necessarily a great situation to be able to fire at somebody, because if you've got a crowd of people there, you've got a really, really questionable backdrop, meaning that you could, as the good guy, try to shoot the bad guy, and you end up shooting an innocent victim. You don't want to do that ever. But you've got to have all of those pieces put together. It sounds like the Bite did not have sufficient security. They didn't have sufficient police presence. And in fact, they can't seem to find the third of the so-called shooters, the one who may have actually fired the shots that hurt or killed people. So that kind of incompetence does not bode well for the law-abiding public, because it means the criminals think, well, we can go out and do things and they can't even catch us. What do you think that tells the criminals when they think they can't be caught?
21: Okay, well, that's not a bad explanation. I'm actually in favor. If you find people running around brandishing weapons and stuff and shooting, then they should be prosecuted. Now,
20: but do you have any great faith knowing what happens in Seattle?
21: Let me say one more thing, please.
20: Sure.
21: Sometimes I think you want to bash liberals, so you look for any excuse to do so. Now, you may be right in this instance about Katie Wilson. I'm not necessarily a great fan, but, you know, liberalism is a hard thing to manage because it means you have certain rights and protections and...
20: What does that mean when you say you have certain rights? Everybody in America has God-given rights, no matter who it is that's elected to office. But when you have, would you have hired Katie Wilson to do anything? Would you have hired her to manage a convenience store? This is a woman who's never had a real job in her life. She has a baby, but she has mommy and daddy paying her bills. She has a husband who apparently won't take care of the child because they've got to have child care provided for them. And she's never really worked a job, and it sounds like her husband doesn't work a job either. What does that tell you about both of them?
21: She gets to be the mayor.
20: Because she ran for office, and the people who voted didn't apparently pay much attention to who they were voting for, did they?
21: Well, you may be right on that. I'm not I don't pay that close attention to Seattle politics in Bellingham, but I heard.
20: But if you lived in Seattle, would you? If you lived in Seattle and somebody ran for office, and usually when people run for office, they brag about the things that they have accomplished and that the things are on a resume. If you'd heard a woman say, "Well, I've got a baby, I've got a husband, I've never had a real job in my life, my mommy and daddy pay all of my bills, and I've never really done anything that required any level of responsibility." What in the world does it say about a city like Seattle that they would vote for a knucklehead like Katie Wilson?
21: Well, I like Seattle. I think there's a lot of good people in Seattle. And like I say, liberalism, you take Katie Wilson's side, even though I've given you the benefit of the doubt here, that liberalism is a hard thing to manage because when you give people rights to have guns, and I believe in that, the Second Amendment, I'm a liberal, then, you know, you could have people running around shooting people.
20: Hold on. That's garbage. Jim, let me tell you why that's garbage. Do you know how often the FBI says people use a concealed weapon in defense of themselves during a crime every year? Do you know how many times? 1.5 million times a year. Somebody pulls a gun out.
21: Wow.
20: Yeah. And you know how often somebody gets shot by somebody who's carrying a concealed weapon legally and lawfully? Most of the people who pull that gun out with a concealed carry permit never end up firing a bullet at all. And when they do, I watch for stories about somebody who's a concealed carry permit holder who accidentally shoots somebody. They almost don't happen. And yet you've got self-defense situations 1.5 million times a year, and almost nobody gets shot wrongfully. Now, what does that tell you about the sensible people who are carrying guns, most of whom are not liberals? But Jim, thanks for the call from Bellingham. You got the Lars Larson Show.
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0: I'll never forget the day I decided to go out for the football. Mr. Banks, the JV football coach and my history teacher, asked me to stay after class. I thought I was in trouble. He said, "Hey, Darius, have you thought about going out for football? I think you'd be great." Fact is, I never played football. Fact is, I never had anyone tell me I'd be great at something. So, with no experience at all, I signed up. And a week later, I padded up and was running drills on the field. I never was great, but playing high school sports was one of the greatest experiences of my life. 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

0: Country music legend Dolly Parton has died at the age of 80. She rose from humble beginnings in rural Tennessee to become one of the most influential voices in country music. Her hits include 9 to 5, Jolene, and I Will Always Love You. Parton also built a global brand through her philanthropy, her Dollywood theme park, and her Imagination Library program. And the family of Dolly Parton is asking fans to honor the entertainment icon by supporting that library, which provides free books to young children. Earlier this summer, Parton thanked Taylor Swift and Travis Kelce for making a big donation to the program.
1: I was just told that you two are making a donation of $2 million to my Imagination Library. Thank you, thank you, thank you. I'm blown away and overjoyed with that gratitude.
0: Philanthropy is a big part of Parton's legacy. She established the Imagination Library in 1995 in honor of her father, who never learned to read or write. The program now distributes free books to children across the U.S., Canada, the U.K., and Australia, gifting more than 3 million books every month and mailing more than 270 million in total so far. And in Parton's honor, President Trump said today that he is lowering the American flag throughout the U.S. for a one-week period beginning tonight at 6 p.m. Eastern. Voters are heading to the polls in three states today, with much of the attention on South Carolina's Republican Senate primary runoff between Darlene Graham and Ralph Norman. Georgia is also holding a House special election, while Oklahoma voters are deciding Senate and governor runoffs. Nearly 90,000 people have been ordered to evacuate as the Hawk Fire burns west of Reno, Nevada. The human-caused blaze has scorched about 15,000 acres and destroyed an unknown number of homes. The fire is currently 27% contained. I'm Chris Caraggio.
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4: Well, see, they picked that name on purpose. 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
3: Welcome back to the Lars Larson Show. Oregon currently ranks dead last in America in reading and math for K through 12 school students. And yet, the embattled governor of the state has just turned down some free help that might help fix that problem. Should Governor Tina Kotek's tax credit block cost her votes this coming November as she runs for re-election? Welcome back to the program. Glad to have you on board. If you want to join the conversation, it's 866-HEY-LARS. That's 866-439-5277. Send your emails to talk@LarsLarson.com. I want to start with Representative Dwayne Junker, who joins me now, representing District 3 in the state legislature. That's the Grants Pass area. Dwayne, welcome back to the program. How are you?
16: Good. Thank you, Lars, for having me back.
3: So tell me about this. Why do you suppose Governor Tina Kotek refuses to sign up Oregon for the, it is cost-free to the state of Oregon and cost-free to the taxpayers to be able to access the scholarship program that was part of the One Big Beautiful Bill that was passed by Congress almost 2 years ago? Why in the world is she refusing to sign Oregon on to this program?
16: Yeah, I believe that she's chosen between struggling Oregonian kids and the political machine behind these teachers unions. So she's basically said that, you know, your kids, they could continue to struggle. Because this is not going to take any money away from the state. This is actually adding, you know, $1,700, a federal tax credit, to you to, you know, donate for tuition, private school, instruction materials, you know, need for students. And these are struggling students and usually low poverty students. And she's chosen the unions because the unions oppose this. Well, why would the unions oppose this? It's because they want more power. They want more teachers. That's more money for their union dues. Is, you know, I would think if you're for the people, you're for the children, that you would want to give kids all the opportunity to be successful as possible. So we know why she's made this choice.
3: Because the teachers' unions read it that if you give parents the ability to choose school choice for their kids, then they're going to pull their kids out of the K-12 traditional government-run schools and put them into some alternative. It could be charter schools. It could be private schools. It could be a number of different ways of educating kids, but they don't necessarily involve the union-represented teachers in the K-12 public schools. So that the labor unions that represent the teachers oppose it?
16: Yeah, you can, you know, I've been putting all this on my social media. You could see who is backing, you know, the Governor Kotek is the unions. And the unions have an agenda, you know, more money towards the unions, the more capital they have inside the state capital. They control things. They control what votes go. If they really cared about children, and if Kotek really cared about, for when she allowed the 17, because you have to opt into it, $1,700 tax credit. It does nothing to take away from anything Morgan Earling gains. Well, there's no negative reason for not opting in for children. The only positive would be to allow children to have more things. And we know we have several state legislators that are Democrats that send their kids to private schools. why aren't they putting them in a public school? If they're so good, well, they know they're not. So the way I see this is they're telling people that are poor or in that low 300%, because that's what you have to be, low medium threshold, that your kids don't matter. They shouldn't get these tax credits. They shouldn't be able to get these resources. It is definitely political for the reason. And it's mostly Democrat governors that have opted not to join in and get this benefit for their constituents in the state.
3: And it's funny because Ferguson won't do it for Washington State. Kotek won't do it for Oregon. I think Polis of Colorado did do it, even though he's a Democrat. But he's one of the rare Democrats nationwide that has been willing to do it. Now, you've got a plan in the coming legislative session in a few months to actually opt Oregon in over Tina Kotek's objections. Tell me how you plan to do that.
16: Well, yeah, I mean, you know, last year I sent a letter with other legislators to encouraging, you know, Governor Kotek to opt in and all the reasons why. I'm going to be bringing a bill forward here in January to force the governor's hands that we're going to, you know, we want this. But, you know, honestly, the people of Oregon just sent a message to Governor Kotek in November. We could tell her November 3rd that we're done with you not supporting Oregonians and let her and kick her out. And then we can, you know, I'm sure Governor Drazen would opt into this. I'm sure she would say, hey, I want to give every kid opportunity. So there's a double plan. I would say, Oregonians, vote. Get rid of Kotek. Secondly, we're going to bring a plan forward if Kotek's still there and trying to force her hand.
3: Have you noticed that any reporters or even any members of her own party have even asked Governor Kotek, why won't you sign on to this program since it costs the state of Oregon nothing?

0: aren't these left-leaning journalists doing their job? I thought they were supposed to be, not be biased. And obviously, we know from the news that I read, it's most of the time it is biased.
1: I kind of hope that we can shame them into it, because I remember when I was in TV news, I was a very lonely conservative. But in the news business, you're supposed to keep your opinion out of it. And yet, you're right. Most newsrooms are populated with lots and lots of liberal reporters who don't want to ask difficult questions about, say, a governor who's already looking like she's probably going to lose this fall. She's lost the endorsement of the labor unions. She's lost the endorsement of various groups, including teachers. And the last thing they want to do is maybe do something else that might kick her over the edge. But as far as I'm concerned, they ought to do their job. If you work in a TV newsroom and you say, we believe that we are here to represent the people at home, especially parents, and ask the questions they would ask, I would think that there'd be parents who'd say, why doesn't the governor opt us into this program? Then people can make donations to the scholarship funds. It'll help out, as you point out, mostly the lower income or special needs students. And everybody benefits from it. And why don't we ask the governor about that? I used to love to ask politicians questions that I knew they had a tough time answering. I guarantee you that Tina Kotek would have a tough time answering the questions on this one. That is Representative Dwayne Junker, who represents District 3. That's the Grants Pass area. And as he said, he's got a plan in the coming legislature. If Governor Tina Kotek is not fired by voters in November, then when the legislature starts in the early part of next year, Representative Junker plans to propose a plan to opt Oregon in to a program that Governor Kotek has refused to do. And the way the program works, you simply make a donation to those scholarship funds for school choice, and then you get up to a $1,700 federal tax credit. Doesn't cost the state of Oregon anything, and it helps out the kids, which is why the Democrats are opposed to it. You got the Lars Larson Show.

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15: Hey, welcome back to the Lars Larson Show. I knew that when we got the news today that we all knew was coming eventually, and that was that Dolly Parton, the country music legend, the queen of country music, had passed away. We knew that it was going to happen eventually, but in a lot of ways, she carried herself as though, I'm going to go on like this forever. And she looked fantastic. 60 years in the business, 80 years of age when she passed, and we got the news from her family today. The name that immediately came to my mind to find out, you know, what he thinks about it is our friend country music star Kurt Van Meter, who joins me now. Kurt, welcome back to the program, by the way.
16: Thank you for having me, Lars. I appreciate it.
15: So it's been a while, but you tell me this, because you're kind of at the beginning of your career. I'd say beginning, a decade or so, but certainly not at the end that Dolly Parton was at. What should we make of the kind of the image that she carried that made her so special to Americans, not just as a musician, but as a person and an American icon?
12: You know, I was privileged to be able to go to the Academy Country Music Awards 2 years in a row. And we were, the person I was with, we were in a room and Dolly walked in. And there was just a tangible elevation of spirit that came when she walked through the doors. I mean, it was just, you could just feel it. And I think, you know, there's not very many people that can do that, because there's a lot of amazing people in spaces like that. But when you get a person like Dolly Parton walk through, it was just such an incredible experience. You know, for me, first and foremost, it was her faith. You know, how she carried her faith all through her career. And then how she answered so many questions that you feel like people were trying to get her, you know, but she would always respond with humor and make them laugh. And so her faith and humor was just incredible. And then her intelligence, tenacity. I mean, she goes from being a songwriter to an actor to a businesswoman. I mean, it's just incredible trajectory of her career. And the way she did it with such grace was just so much fun to watch.
15: And a lot of self-effacing humor, which seems to escape some people who take themselves a bit too seriously.
12: Absolutely. That's the beauty about it, is like the grace that she showed, you know, others and herself as well. It was just so much fun. Such an awesome experience. And, I've been around some amazing artists as well, but it's like for her to be able just to be so real with the status that she had was just, it's incredible.
15: Do you think where the music business sits right now, because it's changing dramatically? I mean, I'm in a business that's changing dramatically because of technology. I think you are as well. Have we reached the end of seeing superstars like Dolly Parton who could stay and maintain a career for 2/3 of a century?
12: I don't think so. You know, the most important aspect of that is that you just have to keep going. You know, my producer says, you know, like, the reason successful musicians are successful is because we're too dumb to quit, which there's some truth to that, too, because it's relentless. I mean, the schedule, when we put over almost 10,000 miles on our vehicles just this month, you know, driving from Montana to Idaho back and forth. I mean, it's such a relentless schedule. You're away from your family. And so those individuals who have the ability and the tenacity like Dolly Parton had to just keep going and write the songs about what they're going through. Everybody wants to know, how do you write a song? It's like, You figure out what you're going through. The Code of Many Colors, you know, I Will Always Love You. She wrote that for Porter Ragner. You know, all these amazing songs. She just writes what she's going through. And then she was incredibly blessed. So, yes, absolutely. If somebody has the tenacity and the faith, I mean, having faith in God be a part of your musical career is the number one most important thing that there is. And you can see how God will sustain you if you let him be a part of it.
15: Do you think that's becoming tough? Because, I mean, look, I have to confess, I'm a Protestant Christian. I'm an unabashed Christian. I'm not ashamed of it at all. But I know that for some people in entertainment, especially in the entertainment field, whether it's movies or music or whatever, that there's a lot of pressure to either be agnostic or to be, you know, anti-Christian. And yet she had no problem maintaining her faith and her faith persona in the public. So is that getting tougher to do?
12: I don't think so, because you look at the message of Christ and God, it's all about love. I mean, love one another. And that's really what Dolly epitomized. You know, I never saw her get cross with anybody, even the people that were trying to get her. She was making them laugh and she was coming back with, you know, witty humor and making them feel good. And that's really what, you know, the message is. You know, as far as me sharing my faith out on the road, you know, I don't care. Like, I'm going to do what I do. I mean, and so, you know, and there's ways to do that in a graceful way too. You don't have to be a jerk about it, but it's like, listen,
15: no,
12: God has got me through a shooting. I mean, you know my story with Hillsborough PD, like,
15: yep.
12: God saved me. And so, like, of course I'm going to talk about it, and it's okay. Like, I don't, it's all good if you don't like it, but I'm going to talk about how God is manifesting in my life and in my music. You know, this next weekend, we get to play with Kevin Bacon and Keanu Reeves. I mean, what? We played with Billy Bob Thornton last year. Like, that's all God. All God.
15: All of that made it possible for you.
12: Amen. Exactly. And it's just, again, inviting God into the process. You know, some of my songs, some of the titles of my songs are not very Christian-like. And actually, I was supposed to open for Clint Black this next Thursday, and one of my songs got me kicked off that opening spot.
15: But, oh, no.
12: You know, here's the
15: You're kidding.
12: No. I told him, I'm like, I don't have to do it. I told his record label, I'm like, we don't ever do that song. It's a big song in Australia, you know, for whatever reason. It gets like 60,000 streams a month. But I mean, so for whatever reason, but, you know, it's just, you know, that's the biggest thing. And I talk to my kids about this is like, you don't have to be perfect. As a Christian, you don't have to be perfect. And I played that song that's kind of edgy in Missouri, and I was talking about my faith and how we all make mistakes, and God just wants us to come talk to him. And I told them the title of the song, and they all were like, oh my goodness. But once they heard my story behind it, it was all good. So,
15: well,
12: yeah,
15: Kirk,
12: I mean,
15: they got to remember the book is full of a bunch of failed people. I mean, David being right. One of the most failed. I mean, count up the various crimes, both literal crimes and sins right. On top of that, and say, oh, but he was one of God's favorites. You know, say he was. Yeah. He was a terribly absolutely. Failed human being. And it's like all of us.
12: Absolutely. Yeah. No, it's, so the entertainment business, you know, one of the really fun things I got to do was spend a lot of time with Cole Hauser, who plays, you know, on Yellowstone. And that was such an amazing experience just to get to know him. And he actually grew up in Southern Oregon. He grew up in the Ashland area until he was 9. And so just to have those experiences with him, to be able to talk about, you know, my faith. And I know he's good friends with Matthew McConaughey. So McConaughey and I were kind of, you know, hitting them back and forth, and it's just fun. You know, it's fun, and he was receptive to it too. I mean, it was just an amazing experience.
15: You know, and to get a chance to be in the same room as Dolly Parton. Sad to say that she has passed, but she has a 60-year career, 100 million records sold, 11 Grammy awards, and she is now, as her family suggested today, she is with God and with the other members of her family who predeceased her. So you're listening to the Lars Larson Show and the Radio Northwest Network.
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25: Hey, welcome back to the Lars Larson Show. It's amazing. Puget Sound Transit funding has nearly doubled over recent years. The numbers are now in the billions, if not tens of billions of dollars, and yet ridership on Sound Transit, just like ridership on Portland TriMet Max, is down. Are taxpayers paying for more transit and getting fewer riders at the same time? I want to dig into that in just a moment. First, welcome to Tuesday. It's the Radio Northwest Network, and I'm glad to get to your phone calls and emails. 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And if you happen to be a naysayer, we always put naysayers right to the head of the line. Our poll on X today. Should Donald Trump rename Lake Ontario and make it Lake America instead? In fact, Ontario actually translates, apparently in Huron or Iroquois, it translates as Great Lake. So it's Lake Great Lake, effectively, is the way it translates. Donald Trump says he's considering changing the name of Lake Ontario, the easternmost of the Great Lakes that spans the U.S. and Canada border, to Lake America as the U.S.-Canada trade fight escalates. He says the United States is giving serious consideration to change in the name of Lake Ontario to Lake America, in that we don't expect to do much business with Ontario any longer. That's what he wrote on Truth Social this morning. You can find today's poll on X at Lars Larson Show and at LarsLarson.com, and brought to you by Ultimate Truck Services. 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In yesterday's poll question, should America follow Portugal's lead and ban face coverings in public, mostly by followers of Islam? 88% of you said, yes, we should follow Portugal's lead. Only 12% of you said no to that idea. Now, let me tell you what's going on in so-called sound transit, which sounds like it's unsound financially. It's absolutely amazing, because I've been reminding folks for decades that transit ridership in the Pacific Northwest, in Portland and in Seattle, has been declining over the last couple of decades. It has not even stayed flat, let alone increased. And that's despite tens of billions of dollars that are being spent by the folks behind transit. So consider this. From Charles Prestrud, who's at the Washington Policy Center. He's the director of transportation policy there. Public transit in Puget Sound has experienced 10.5% fewer boardings in 2025 than it did in 2015. So you could blame the pandemic for that. You could blame the riots of 2020 for that. But if you're spanning from 2015, which was a good high watermark, to 2025, and the number of boardings, the people who get on board transit of one kind or another, is down 10.5%, according to the Washington Policy Center. The numbers, compiled by Charles Prestrud, show that five transit agencies operating in the Puget Sound region, funding for those agencies went from about $2.5 billion in 2015 to more than $4.7 billion in 2024. Ridership, on the other hand, went the opposite direction. The region added more than 500,000 residents over those 10 years, an increase of about 14%, and none of that growth showed up in the ridership totals. Does that make any sense to you at all? Anyway, glad to get your calls at 866-HEY-LARS. Let's go to Kent, who is a naysayer. Hey, Kent, welcome to the program. What's on your mind today?
0: Hi, we disagree about flock cameras.
25: Okay, what do we disagree about?
0: Surprised you? Well, I don't trust them at all, and I don't. No, maybe I'm wrong. Maybe you should explain to me how they operate. But from my understanding, they don't prevent a crime.
25: No, they don't prevent a crime at all. But what they do is they make it more likely that you're going to find the person who committed the crime very quickly. Now, and Kent, I've got no financial dog in the fight on this one. I guess the question I've got for people is, Flock is a private company. They set up the cameras, and they usually do it in cooperation either with local governments or with homeowners associations or private businesses. And they gather all this video, and then the video is made available to police agencies and that sort of thing. So, for instance, there was a horrible murder over this past weekend in Washington County in the state of Oregon, and five people were murdered. One of the ways they were able to track the killer, who ended up taking his own life, to Enumclaw, is that part of it was the cell phone he had, but part of it was the Flock cameras that they were able to track him with. Is that a desirable outcome?
0: In that particular instance.
25: Okay.
0: Do you trust the government totally?
25: No, I don't trust the government much at all. But on the other hand, Ken...
0: We're on the same page.
25: No, we're on the same page. But here's the question I'd have. When the government is trying to find a criminal, do I want them to have as many tools as they possibly can to find that criminal? And I'm trying to think of the acceptable alternative to the Flock cameras. You could simply say, we're going to put out lists of the license plate numbers of people who are wanted criminals or who have stolen cars or who have kidnapped kids, things like that. And we'll hope that the police officers can put those numbers in their head. They do this and watch them on the road. But it's not as likely to catch, you know, the person who's, say, the fleeing felon, like the guy who ran from the killings on Saturday out in Washington County. And in fact, one of our station affiliates, Kyle, down at Roseburg at KQEN, he sent me a story, and apparently they had a stick up there. And it was, I think it was a bar that got stuck up, and they very quickly caught the guy involved. And you know how they caught him? Because of Flock cameras. So, is that, and if you don't want it done that way, what is the way you'd like to have it done?
0: Well, I guess my question back would be, how do we know that this isn't just the start of a slippery slope?
25: It probably is, and we're going to have to guard against it. Here's the question. Kent, you don't trust the government. I don't have much trust in the government. I don't know what the extent of yours is. Do you trust cops with guns?
0: Oh, yeah. I trust most cops.
25: Well, hold on. Do some cops handle their firearms irresponsibly and either cause death or serious injury to citizens?
0: At times, yes.
25: Okay. And again, it's not... The vast majority of police are completely responsible. So do we take away that tool from all the cops because of the irresponsible behavior of some of them?
0: Okay, let me throw this at you, Roach.
25: Sure.
0: I know you always press
25: because I know you know the answer to that question. Go ahead.
0: Anything that is computer-driven goes through updates. There's going to be updates on everything. You're following your computer. You're following
25: Make it
0: your
25: quick.
0: Everything just updates. Going to prevent it if we get a solid left-leaning government from going in and start programming in stuff through there. We want to take out generators.

0: 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The Toronto Tempo are looking to invade Seattle and change the course on the court. But the Storm's queens of offense hope to collapse Toronto's defense and send the Tempo packing back across the border without a win. Seattle Storm fans are here for it, and so are we. Don't miss the showdown in Seattle when the Storm take on the Toronto Tempo. 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
15: Hey, welcome back to the program. It's a pleasure to be with you, and I'm glad to get to your phone calls and emails. You know, yesterday, the Supreme Court cleared the way for President Trump to move ahead with new restrictions on mail-in voting. Democrats call it voter suppression, but should states have to verify who's getting a ballot, and should we have the U.S. Postal Service play a role in that, as the president's executive order suggested? I thought we'd talk to a real election expert, and that's Hans von Spakovsky, senior legal fellow at Advancing American Freedom and a former Federal Election Commission commissioner and former U.S. Department of Justice attorney. Hans, welcome back.
16: Well, Lars, thanks for having me back. Although, one thing I kind of want to correct, you know,
15: go ahead.
16: Everybody is categorizing the president's order as somehow restricting mail-in balloting. No, that's wrong. What it does is try to make it more effective and accurate. And I got to tell you, the lawsuit that was filed by the 23 states, by the way, including Oregon,
15: was just, I think,
16: actually absurd in many instances. And that's kind of why the Supreme Court lifted the lower court injunction. And then let me give you an example of that.
15: Sure.
16: One of the things they complained about was that the president's executive order told the Department of Homeland Security, I want you to prepare a citizenship list for every state that lists everyone in the state who's 18 years or older and is a citizen, and send it to the states. It didn't say that the states have to use it, but it basically told DHS, make that list available to states so they can use it to check their voter list and make sure everybody on it is a citizen. And yet, Oregon, California, all these states went to court and said, we want an injunction to prevent the Department of Homeland Security from sending us a list, that list. Now, why would they do that except that they don't want to know that aliens are registering to vote? I'll give you another one. The injunction said that the president's order couldn't be carried out, which told the Department of Justice, I want you to prioritize the prosecution of state and local officials who provide ballots to ineligible voters. In other words, the states and the lower court judges were telling the Justice Department, you are not allowed to enforce the law. So that if a local official knows, absolutely knows, that somebody who's registering to vote is not a U.S. citizen, and they hand them a ballot anyway, that's a violation of federal law. And yet, the lower court was saying, you can't criminally prosecute them for breaking federal law. That's the kind of stuff that was in this lawsuit.
15: I mean, because what the states were doing was saying, we don't want the list, because if you give us the list, then we're on notice, and we know that we're going to be sending ballots out to people who are not eligible, because all we have to do is look at the list and say, we can't send ballots to those people. They're not citizens. We don't want to be put on notice. That's what they were saying?
16: That's exactly right. Now, the president also directed the U.S. Postal Service to take a number of steps. Here's one of them that the states objected to. And again, the judge issued an injunction saying, you can't even start to come up with a new rule. The president said, create a system so that any envelope containing a ballot has a barcode on the outside so that it can be tracked. Now, Lars, you and I both know when you order stuff from Amazon, whether they send it by UPS or Federal Express, they send you a notice that allows you to track it.
15: Yep.
16: Why would states not want to be able to track their absentee ballots? Well, I can tell you why. Because that would allow them, that would provide information on how many of the ballots are delayed, get delivered to the wrong place, end up sitting in post offices, and so that their stories about how wonderful mail-in voting is would be sharply infringed by doing that.
15: So now the fact that the U.S. Supreme Court has said the president can go ahead with this, the state's the lawsuits were not well-timed because they hadn't actually suffered any damage. So what do you expect effectively is going to happen? Will the states get those lists and then have to make the choice, do we actually pay attention to the list and compare it to our voters or not?
16: Yeah, no, that's what's going to happen. Now, if and when the Postal Service issues a final rule on how it's going to handle election-related mail, yeah, then they may file suit again and claim they're somehow damaged by it. But I just don't see how they can claim damages over the fact that the Justice Department is going to violate violations of federal law, or that DHS is going to simply send them a list, which they have the option of not using.
15: Well, and what drives me nuts, Hans, is, as you point out, Oregon's one of those. I know the state well. They came out today and said, we have an honest and secure system. Now, this is the same system that within the last 24 months has found thousands of foreign nationals registered to vote. They've found some of them have actually cast ballots. They've been forced by Judicial Watch to cut 800,000 registrations out, which is almost a quarter of all the voters in the state. And they're having to get those off the list. And yet they describe that system as honest and secure and valid.
16: Yeah, but that's the myth they've been pushing for a long time. And they don't want any data coming out that shows that they are wrong about that. And that's one of the reasons they've opposed all these efforts by the president to provide really more information to the states so they can do a better job of verifying their voter lists and taking care of other issues in elections. And the governors and secretaries of state of every one of these states that sued ought to be embarrassed over the fact that they're trying to stop things like being able to track the envelopes containing mail ballots.
15: Because if they had to track them, they'd have to stop them. And if they're going to be good, loyal Democrat soldiers and do their job as not as public officials, but as members of the Democrat Party, they're going to have to ignore all that information because they want all those phony votes. That is Hans von Spakovsky, who's a senior legal fellow at Advancing American Freedom and a former federal election commissioner. 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This segment of the show brought to you by NickShivers.com. 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

0: United States Deputy Sheriff's Association is a national nonprofit and America's largest non-governmental provider of services to law enforcement. 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
1: It took me a long time to be able to say Chandler has cancer because that is such a scary word. 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
7: Country music legend Dolly Parton has died at the age of 80. Matt Mattinson has more. Working 9 to 5.
8: What a way to make me. TMZ reports Parton was admitted to a hospital in Nashville last night with kidney issues and passed away this morning. Parton rose from humble beginnings in rural Tennessee to become one of the most influential voices in country music. Her hits include Jolene, 9 to 5, and I Will Always Love You. Parton also built a global brand through her philanthropy, her Dollywood theme park, and her Imagination Library program. Over her six-decade career, Parton earned 11 Grammy Awards and sold more than 100 million records worldwide. I'm Matt Mattinson.
7: Her family said a small private service will be held for immediate family at Parton's request. In a post on Truth Social, President Trump said, "There has never been anyone like her and never will." In Parton's honor, the president said he's lowering the American flag throughout the United States for a one-week period beginning tonight at 6 p.m. Eastern. Polls closed later this afternoon in South Carolina, one of three states holding pivotal primary elections. President Trump is backing South Carolina Republican Senator Darlene Graham as she faces Congressman Ralph Norman in the state's Republican Senate primary runoff. There's also a House special election in Georgia and a Senate and governor runoff in Oklahoma. Gas prices remain high, but some parts of the country have it worse than others. Monica Nelson reports on the staggering amount drivers in one remote Alaska village are paying.
9: If you think filling up your tank is expensive, residents of Shungnak, Alaska may have you beat. The price of gasoline in the remote northwest Alaskan village has surged to $26.82 per gallon, believed to be the highest in the United States. Low water levels on the Kobuk River disrupted barge deliveries, forcing fuel suppliers to fly gasoline into the community, dramatically increasing the cost. The current national average for regular gasoline is about $4.10 a gallon. I'm Monica Nelson.
7: I'm Chris Caraggio.
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15: Hey, welcome back to the Lars Larson Show. I thought that all you'd have to do is tell somebody, anybody who's an American citizen, why the federal government plans to spend over $1 billion to go out and slaughter almost 500,000 wild animals. To have somebody say, well, how does that make sense? And you say, well, they claim it's a conservation measure. I thought we'd talk about that today, and I thought I'd bring on the program Wayne Pacelli, who joins me now, president of the Center for a Humane Economy and Animal Wellness Action. Wayne Pacelli, welcome to the program.
25: Lars, good to be with you again.
15: I mean, does any of this make sense that the federal government, through the Federal Fish and Wildlife Agency, has a plan in which they plan to shoot 450,000 barred owls over the next 30 years at the cost of about $1.33 billion, and they say they're doing it in the name of saving wildlife?
0: Lars, you have targeted a lot of stupid government programs, but this one takes the cake.
15: It does.
0: Owls, which are a North American species, native only to North America, they now live in Washington, Oregon, and California, and they live in the same habitats as the northern spotted owl, which is listed as threatened. So the U.S. Fish and Wildlife Service, in its infinite stupidity, is saying, we're going to manage social relationships between barred owls and spotted owls. That is not the job of the U.S. Fish and Wildlife Service. They're saying that this is an Endangered Species Act responsibility. All threatened or endangered species have competitors. That's nature. This happens every day. Animals compete against each other. They compete for nesting sites. They compete for food. We're going to then become the policemen and say, we want to keep this bird away from this. It makes zero sense. And to spend $1.35 billion when we have a four. It's colossally idiotic.
15: I'm going to see if Joel can get you to a more solid line, because that line keeps dropping out on us. We'll check on that. But this is the craziness that the U.S. Fish and Wildlife is all about, that they've decided they're going to try to fix a problem that is not their problem to fix, to say we've got to make sure that this one owl survives, the spotted owl, and that it's endangered because of the barred owl. So we'll go out and we'll kill 450,000 barred owls. Why not simply let nature take its course? Let's get Wayne back on the line. Wayne, I hope this is a better line than the one we had you on before, but who came up with this colossally stupid idea, and is there still a chance to actually turn it off?
0: Well, we have a lawsuit in U.S. District Court in Portland to stop this reckless spending of our tax dollars to kill 500,000 barred owls. It's the largest slaughter of raptors that any country in the world has ever contemplated. It started with the Biden administration, and it needs to stop. We're going to Congress and asking lawmakers on both sides of the Senator John Kennedy just gave a brilliant speech against this on the Senate floor. I wish everyone would go to YouTube and listen to his speech. He completely slayed this ridiculous program.
15: Okay, and who ultimately makes the decision? Is it President Trump? Is it his Secretary of, I guess, of Agriculture? Aren't they in charge of, or is Fish and Wildlife under Interior? I can't remember, because I know the Forest Service is under USDA, right?
0: Yeah, exactly. It's a little confusing, but in this case, it is the Department of Interior. So it's Secretary Burgum. He's proceeded with this. When Senator Kennedy went to the floor to stop this, Burgum was you know, saying, we need to do this. And it's just amazing to me, because Burgum had a good record when he was in North Dakota.
15: Yeah.
0: He's a fiscal conservative. I just don't understand it. But yes, I mean, if President Trump learns about this, I cannot imagine he would support this. This is a sort of stupid program that he would immediately have the right instinct on. And why would we spend $1 billion trying to manage social relationships between two lookalike owls?
15: And by the way, I'm talking to Wayne Pacelli. He's president of the Center for a Humane Economy and Animal Wellness Action. That's the thing I don't understand. If this was about, say, controlling human hunters, saying we're going to issue fewer tags for this kind of animal or that kind of animal, you know, Fish and Wildlife does that all the time. They do it at the federal level. They do it at the state level. But to say we've got two competing species and one of them looks likely to wipe the other one out, I would think you'd say, well, that's what nature does all the time. There are species that wipe other species out. It may be worthwhile for human beings to say, let's control the activities of humans and say, let's not hunt an animal out of existence. But if one animal is superior to the other animal, you know, from a survival standpoint, then why not just let nature take its course?
0: Well, well said, Lars. Both of these species they're so similar that they breed together. And if barred owls are more adaptive than spotted owls and they're breeding together, their genetic material is going to be saved through that hybridizing of the species. That's the way nature works. That's why we have 2 million. There is interbreeding. There is speciation. This is something that the Fish and Wildlife Service so narrowly looked at. Oh, they're competing with spotted owls, so we have to do anything and everything. You know, you're in Oregon, Lars. I mean, a lot of controversy has occurred since the 80s with the northern spotted owl. A lot of logging communities were disrupted by the application of the Endangered Species Act without respect to the larger dynamics on these issues. We can't just look at one metric. We can't say because we have competition between two species, we need to kill the more abundant species. That

0: purity. Well, when it comes to animals, I guess they're saying these animals, we can't let one kind of owl wipe out the other kind of animal. We must have both separate and distinct and genetically pure.
1: No, I think you're right. And they are mating together. That's the way that they will survive in terms of their genetic future. And you can't keep these species apart. This is a 24 million acre area that they're going to shoot barred owls. It's from Southern California all the way up through Northern California into the Willamette Valley, up to the Canadian border with Washington. They're going to shoot owls, barred owls, in 28% of the areas. There's nothing to stop the surviving barred owls from just going back into the areas that were shot out. You're going to be on a never-ending government treadmill. And everybody says that, you know, the plan is 30 years. It's going to go 100 years. It's going to be 200 years. They'll never be able to jump off this government spending treadmill. And again, you know, we have 500 groups that are opposing this, groups that are favoring it. I can't believe that they are so narrow-minded that they would want to kill a species that's protected since 1918 in the United States under the Migratory Bird Treaty Act.
0: It makes no sense at all. That's Wayne Pacelli. Wayne is the president of the Center for a Humane Economy. And in this case, yeah, I agree with him. Back in a moment. Glad to get your calls at 866-439-5200.

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3: Hey, welcome back to the Lars Larson Show. 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Our poll on X today, should Donald Trump rename Lake Ontario Lake America, which I think is hilarious, but yeah, I do think we should probably do that. I don't think it's a bad idea. The Gulf of America was a great idea as well. And your calls. Let me start with Tom. I imagine Tom's calling in because yesterday the United States Supreme Court signed off on allowing Donald Trump's plan to do a double check on mail-in voting. And boy, are the liberal states of America screaming and yelling about that. Tom, welcome to the program. What's on your mind?
6: Well, thank you very much, sir. I don't believe that the U.S. Postal Service is qualified to assist. They can't even keep their finances straight. So why not instead have, if you have a real ID with your state-issued driver's license, which is required by the TSA to travel, why not use that instead?
3: Instead of what? When you register to vote?
6: To provide proof that you can vote.
3: Hold on, Tom. You do understand. You do understand that someone with a green card who is not a citizen but is living in the United States legally can get real ID. You understand that, right?
6: I did not understand that.
3: Yeah, if you're legally present in the United States. So, for example, if you came into the United States and claimed asylum or refugee status and you got a work permit, you are legally in the. Now, that was because Biden was, President Otto Penn was handing out a refugee and asylum status left and right. But that means you're legally in the United States. You can get real ID. And I double checked that during the break because I had a feeling this was going to come up. And the fact is, you can get real ID if you are a citizen. You can also get real ID if you are merely legally living in the United States. So a green card holder is legally living in the United States, but is not a citizen and cannot vote. So real ID doesn't mean jack when it comes to voting. Does that seem clear?
6: I will take that 100%.
3: If you didn't hear it, you should check out our interview with Hans von Spakovsky, who explains the background of this Supreme Court decision yesterday. All that the Trump administration was doing was saying to the states, we're going to provide you with a list of people who are actually citizens that are above the age of 18, so they're eligible to vote. You, the states, can then compare that against the list that you're sending ballots to. And if you're sending ballots to people who are not listed as citizens on that list, then you're sending ballots knowingly to people who are not eligible to vote. That's what they offered. And these 23 states said, we don't want to see that.
6: I do not disagree. My question, my biggest issue is how is the U.S. Postal Service? They can't even keep their own thing.
3: I get your objection there. But, Tom, this is what the president is saying. He's saying to the Postal Service, don't deliver ballots to people unless they're legally eligible to receive them. Now, isn't that a very clean?
6: How do they even know that?
3: Because the U.S. federal government creates a list of people who are American citizens above the age of 18 and eligible to vote. This is because the states have chosen not to do this. And do you want the evidence of that? Within the last couple of weeks, New Jersey found thousands of foreign nationals registered to vote. 2 years ago, in the tail end of summer 2 years ago, Oregon found thousands of foreign nationals registered to vote. So what we know for a fact that there are states that have illegally registered people to vote who are foreign nationals. They're not necessarily here illegally, but they're not citizens of the United States. And they did this and they didn't want to know. And you know why they don't want to know? Because those states that have objected to this are run by Democrats. And the Democrats have said, we like those foreign nationals registered to vote. It lets us cheat. That's what they're doing.
6: I will say that in the state of Oregon, it was found that there was a discrepancy error.
3: Hold on. Discrepancy? They registered thousands of foreign nationals.
6: Okay. There was an error in their automatic renewal and voter registration process, which is great. However, there was an error that resulted in multiple people.
3: And by the way, Tom, let me ask you something. If you find that by error you have mixed something up, would you be inclined to test all of the things that might be subject to that error? Or would you only look at a couple of them and then move along quickly? Because that's what Oregon did. Oregon found thousands of foreign nationals registered to vote. We asked Tobias Reid, are you going to check all 3.3 million registered voters? And he said, no. No, we'll get to it down the road sometime. He refused to do it. He would not check it. Now, if I came to you and I said, hey, Tom, I found you gave me a box of apples and I looked at the first dozen and they're all rotten on the bottom. And you said, well, Lars, did you check the rest of the apples in the box? And I said, no, I just looked at the first dozen. I don't want to look at the rest of them. What would I be telling you?
6: I get your metaphor, and I agree with you.
3: Well, I appreciate that. Thanks for the call. Let's go to Jim. Hey, Jim, we're going to be closed, so I wanted you to get right to your point. What's on your mind?
7: Well, they're both by mail. First half I like, mailing the ballot to you. But I've asked a lot of people around my area whether or not they prefer the Dropbox. And they all agreed on the Dropbox, make it mandatory for the Dropbox on the return. That way there would be no, you know, 3 or 4 days, 5 days down the road.
3: Can I ask you a key question on that, Jim? How do you know who's dropping that marked ballot in the box?
7: Well, you know.
3: You don't. And if you don't know who's dropping that mail, you know, that ballot in the box, it means that you're leaving the door open for the Democrat Party to cheat. And boy, does the Democrat Party love to cheat, which is why they hate Donald Trump. And you got the Lars Larson Show.
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4: Hey, welcome back to the Lars Larson Show. It's a pleasure to be with you. One mom watched her son's mind unravel after using pot, and now lawmakers want some tighter rules. Is Oregon's loose cannabis law putting kids' brains at risk? I thought we'd talk about that today, and I want to talk about it with Ann. We're going to use the name Ann, an Oregon mother and advocate for effective first episode psychosis care. Ann, welcome to the program.
5: Thanks for having me.
4: I don't want to put words in your mouth, so tell me what happened to your son.
5: Yeah, well, I guess I need to back up just a little bit just to kind of give the story about how I felt about pot, and I feel like one of the reasons I wanted to be here today is to kind of warn other parents, because I feel like I was completely blindsided by what happened. So, you know, when marijuana first came up to be legalized, I said no. But then the second time, you know, by then I had people in my circle of friends and people in extended family who were, regular pot users, and their lives were fine. And that, you know, it didn't seem like something that police resources needed to go to. So I said yes. And I could see it wasn't dangerous. That's what I thought, you know. And then, years later, one of my kids went off to college, and he did great. And, he was on a sports team. He had friends and had good grades, and everything was good. And at one point, somewhere about the first year in, one of the parents of one of his friends there said, oh, the boys came over and they celebrated 420 day. And I was like, huh? Oh, wait, my son smoking pot? I didn't know that. You know, I didn't think he'd be drawn to that. But I kind of chilled my jets and didn't react right away. And then when I talked to him the next time, I said, well, you know, I heard that, and no judgment, but, you know, if your coach does a UA, you're going to be off the team, because that was the only risk I really saw for him. So I feel like I was looking back. There was so much I didn't know. And then, you know, he came home after finishing his associate's degree, and everything was great, and he was having a great summer. He was figuring out what his life, and was hanging with his friends and hiking and fishing and making music. And I know now that he was also using a lot of pot. And I didn't know that to the extent of it then. But if I had known, I probably would have thought, well, you know, he's 20. This is what kids do. It's not a real danger. So I had really bought into that. That was really not a really dangerous thing. And then things went way haywire starting in the summer then. And his behavior changed suddenly. He stopped leaving the house. His speech was really confused. He started to have odd ideas and things. Just we were like, "What's going on? What's going on?" And
4: it was that dramatic a change.
5: In his case, it was that dramatic a change. Yes, I know now that's not typical necessarily, but for him, that's the way it was. It was a very dramatic change, and we were just confused and stunned.
4: And let me ask you this, because I imagine somebody listening to this would say, well, what other things happened that could have had that kind of effect on a young man or woman? What else might have explained this dramatic change? Yeah.
5: Well, you know, that happened to be right when COVID was happening and the schools closed then, but he had just finished, in time before he was finished early because his grades were good. So some people kind of say, oh, you know, the stress of COVID. He wasn't in that frame of mind at all. He was very happy to be home and have a little time to relax after being at school. He had a new girlfriend, and nothing. There was nothing going on in his life that I'm aware of. He might have had a little anxiety about what I do next in my life, but really he was actually very happy at that time. So there was nothing going on in his life, and that's unusual. I know now I know a lot more about psychosis and about marijuana.
4: Well, see, and that's the thing I've had the toughest time persuading people. I don't like the drug, and I've been honest about mm-hmm. that. And have I tried it a couple of times in high school and a couple of times in college? I thought it was foolish both times, and I don't use it, even though I live in a state where it's legal to buy it as an adult. Mm-hmm. You can buy all the drugs you want or all the pot you want. And yet, I tell people this dramatically increases the chance of psychosis. And we know there's an ordinary occurrence of psychosis in any human population. This jacks it up dramatically. And they say, oh, you're just doing reefer madness. And I said, no, this is really turning into a problem. So I want them to hear your perspective as the mother of a child who's actually had this problem.
5: Oh, yeah. I didn't buy into that. I myself am not into the drug, but I have a lot of friends who that's a regular part of their life. Like somebody else might drink a beer at the end of the day or something. And they're functional people who are, you know, I'd have no judgment about that. They're in a safe age range and they're living a life in a way that's productive. And that's not my business, but it is my business as a parent to keep my child safe. And I was not able to do that because I was basically ignorant. I didn't know everything that's involved. And now I know a lot. And I'm like, oh my gosh, I did not know this. If I had only known this, I would have spoken to him in a different way about all this. And we could have avoided it. But yeah, just like you say, the way I found out about this really for the first time and made that connection, to this possibly being behind what's going on with my son, with a conversation with a friend who's from a different country. Cause I grew up somewhere else and have a close friend. She's a doctor. And she was helping me along the way where we were looking for help for him and trying to figure out what was wrong and giving me good advice. And I never did mention the pot thing because I didn't see any kind of connection into what was happening to him. I didn't mention what size shoes he wears because that wasn't relevant. And somewhere in there, I happened to mention it and she stopped me. She said, wait, don't you know it's well known that cannabis can cause psychosis. And that was like a punch to my stomach because I was like, what? I did never put it together. And then I started reading stuff and it really is, it's really very scary. And things like kind of what you're saying, like you know, typically schizophrenia rates are 1 out of 100. And for young people, and there's more newer research for young people that use cannabis, it can be 3 out of 100 or even 6 out of 100. And there's new research from Australia that's like 11 out of 100. And it all depends on the levels of THC and the age that someone is when they start using it, because those young brains that are still developing under 25, those are the ones that are at risk. And that's where I feel like we're failing our kids.
4: And as sure as I'm standing here, I knew that once they legalized it, they said, oh, but we're not going to let kids use it. You got to wait till you're 21. Mm-hmm. And I said, good luck with that. The minute you make it ubiquitous in society, it'll be like beer. I mean, beer is ubiquitous, and generally high school age kids can get their hands on beer if they want to. And a lot of parents treat it like it's not a contraband. It's not something they have to worry about. So they just leave it around, and then the kids get their hands on it. If they start doing it, and you've got an 11 times higher risk of developing a psychotic disorder than teenagers mm-hmm. who don't use it all. And thank you very much for telling your story. I wanted her to be able to tell that story because I know that there are still a lot of parents out there who don't believe this is a real concern. They think, oh, this is just a holdover from the reefer madness days, from that crazy movie from the 1930s. No, it's not. It's about the medical research done today and about the much higher levels of THC in today's pot, and it's a real danger to kids. Back in a moment. Glad to get your calls at 866. Hey, Lars, that's 866-439-5277. Send your emails to talk@larslarson.com. And you're listening to the Radio North.

0: 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Rising property taxes, increasing maintenance costs, and some of the most onerous landlord-tenant regulations in the country. At some point, many landlords ask the same question. Is this still worth it? 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
3: 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The Toronto Tempo are looking to invade Seattle and change the course on the court. 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Seattle Storm fans are here for it, and so are we. 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
4: Did you see what Olympia is calling their latest new tax?
5: The millionaire's tax?
4: Yep. You know, it's really an income tax.
5: So what's the difference?
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5: So what do we do?
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5: Wait, we're repealing an income tax?
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5: Okay. Vote yes to repeal the income tax.
4: Well, see, they picked that name on purpose. Tell your friends vote yes on Initiative 645. Let's repeal the income tax. 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
0: Hey, welcome back to the Lars Larson Show. It's a Tuesday. It's the Radio Northwest Network, and it's a pleasure to be with you. 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Our poll on X today, should Donald Trump rename Lake Ontario Lake America? Trump says he's considering doing just that. He says the United States is giving serious consideration to changing the name of Lake Ontario to Lake America, in that we don't expect to do much business with Ontario any longer. This is because of his current trade fight with the Canadians. You can find the question, should Trump rename Lake Ontario Lake America? Find it at Lars Larson Show on X. You're going to find it on our website at LarsLarson.com, and brought to you by Ultimate Truck Services. 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Yesterday's poll question, should America follow Portugal's lead and ban Muslim face coverings in public? 88% of you agreed with me and said yes. Only 12% of you said no. Time to get your calls at 866-HEY-LARS. Let me tell you about this. I think Tina Kotek is starting to seem a little bit on the desperate side. And you can kind of understand this, because Tina Kotek has only been governor for one term, and she succeeded Kate Brown, who wasn't much to write home about. But Tina Kotek has, by anybody's standards, done a terrible job. Her approval ratings are very, very low. And she has also lost the support of many of the traditional supporters of Democrat governors of the state of Oregon, including the teachers union. So what is she doing now? She's touting an endorsement from a group that Republicans say backs higher taxes and defunding the police. Are even Oregon voters going to see that as going too far to the left? Consider this. Oregon's failed governor, Tina Kotek, touting the endorsement of Oregon's Working Families Party, the WFP. The platform and policy endorsements of the WFP reveal policies way out of step with common sense Oregonians. Now, ask yourself this. Defund the police. That's one of the things the Working Families Party believes in. Letting violent criminals escape justice, levying even higher and more costly tax hikes, establishing a state-run bank, and legalizing hard drugs. That's Measure 110. As they put it, this a radical agenda not only puts Oregonians at risk, but it further jeopardizes Oregon's economic future. The governor's embrace of a far-left group like this is proof that another term of Tina Kotek as governor would move Oregon further out of the mainstream and subject the state to the whims of extremists. Now, Oregon is tired of extreme policies. That's the point of view of the Republican Party. We must fire Tina Kotek and elect Christine Drazen as our next governor this coming November. Now, I would imagine that between now and November, I'm going to hear from some people who are going to say, well, we love Tina Kotek. Now, I can't imagine what it is that they love that she's doing, but they apparently do. I don't understand it, not one little bit, but there it is.
16: from your emails, though. Send emails to talk@LarsLarsen.com. Forrest Cat writes in, Lars, after watching that classic movie, Reefer Madness, I really had to restrain myself from having a token jumping out a window. Some small number of people had bad reactions to many drugs, including prescribed pharmaceuticals. Forrest Cat, the only reason the only thing I'd push back on that is that the medical studies done in the United States and in Great Britain show that we do, when people go out and legally use legal pot, if you do it on a regular basis, you're going to dramatically increase your chance of a psychotic episode. And when that happens, well, the psychotic episodes would probably explain a lot of the crazy things that you're seeing going on in America that seem without explanation. When you hear about mass shootings, somebody shows up and simply begins gunning people down, and everybody kind of shrugs and says, well, I'm not quite sure why that happened. There doesn't seem to be a logical explanation, but hey, we'll just move on to the next one. That's what's happening. And then this one, signed anonymous. Lars, you keep talking about the Democrats cheating at the elections. After listening to Greg Clapper and the series that Jeff Krupp did following the latest Oregon primary, I'm not convinced they're cheating. I just think they're playing by the rules as written. It sounds to me like ballot harvesting and buying votes are actually legal. I think they are unethical and should be challenged. But until they are challenged, I think somebody on our side needs to read the rule book and start playing to win. Well, when it comes to illegitimate votes, if you've got people who are not American citizens, who are signed up to vote, they're registered to vote, that's a problem. That is not like ballot harvesting. Ballot harvesting is something else. States can choose to make ballot harvesting legal or illegal. But if we're talking about actually letting people vote who are not citizens and don't have the right to vote, that's an entirely different matter. And then D. Lynn writes in from SK, Lars, has anybody studied the downstream effect of killing those owls would have on the balance of the rodent population? Without birds of prey, there would be an explosion of rats and mice. I'm out in a rural area. We already have a tremendous rodent problem. I literally just got my car out of the shop last week after rodents got into my car and chewed on the main wiring harness. The bill was over $4,000. Most of my neighbors have also suffered auto damage due to rodents in the last few years. And he's right. I think D. Lynn is right. If you've got a government bureaucracy in the form of the U.S. Fish and Wildlife that has decided to go out and wipe out 450,000 of those barred owls, allegedly to save the lives of the spotted owls that are very much at risk because of the barred owls, yeah, you're going to have more rats. You're going to have more rodents and everything else. Ray Shannon writes in, Lars, I totally object to shooting the owls, period. And when the wildlife officials shoot the barred owls and then other birds, the eagles, will consume the owl carcass, perhaps even get lead poisoning, do they care? Have they thought this one all the way through? Bad idea all the way around. And this one from Mark. Lars, no amount of fun seems outrageous. Let me know your opinion compared to the culling of owls to protect a threatened owl in multiple western states to the culling of sea lions to protect the threatened steelhead in one watershed. Well, as far as I'm concerned, the non-native sea lions, they shouldn't be here to begin with. And since they are here, we need to take care of them as well. But wiping out one kind of owl to save another kind of owl seems especially stupid to me. Glad to have your calls at 866-439-5277. You've got the Lars Larson Show.
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7: Legendary country music artist Dolly Parton has died at the age of 80. TMZ reports Parton was admitted to a hospital in Nashville last night with kidney issues and passed away this morning.
8: Jolene, Jolene, Jolene, Jolene.
9: Parton rose from humble beginnings in rural Tennessee to become one of the most influential voices in country music. Her hits include Jolene, 9 to 5, and I Will Always Love You. Parton also built a global brand through her philanthropy, her Dollywood theme park, and her Imagination Library program. Over her 6-decade spanning career, she earned 11 Grammy Awards and sold more than 100 million records worldwide. I'm Monica Nelson.
7: In her honor, President Trump says he'll lower American flags nationwide for 1 week. South Carolina is one of 3 states holding pivotal primary elections today. The president's been backing South Carolina Republican Senator Darlene Graham, who was appointed to her brother Lindsey Graham's Senate seat. She's running against Congressman Ralph Norman in a Republican Senate primary runoff. There's also a special election going on for a U.S. House seat in Georgia and a Senate and governor's runoff in Oklahoma. President Trump is saying he may change Lake Ontario name to Lake America as a trade war between the U.S. and Canada kicks into higher gear. Posting to social media today, his administration's giving serious thought to the move since, as he says, we don't expect to be doing much business with Ontario any longer. Tension escalated after Canada's prime minister removed negotiators from trade talks with the U.S. last weekend. The U.S. attorney in Washington, D.C., Jeanine Pirro's got a bar complaint filed against her now, arguing she had violated standards by seeking to bring charges against a group of Democratic lawmakers who just pointed out that military members can refuse illegal orders. A legal watchdog saying Pirro should have known that her directive to seek indictments was not factually or legally supported by probable cause. I'm Scott Carr.
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12: 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Ro Khanna has record earnings. Let's confiscate the whole thing. Plus, also, it looks like one of the teams in the WNBA has actually created a transgender mascot. I kid you not. But before we get to any of that, my friends, Seattle Socialist Mayor Katie Wilson's bad press conferences continue. Yesterday, she was trying to advertise that they had this new initiative that she signed, which was going to make it much, much easier to build housing here in Seattle. Now, why is it difficult to build housing in Seattle? I'll tell you about one project I was doing with my brother-in-law that it took so long I actually had to sell my shares in it. 7 years. 7 years to build one house on one lot. 7 years. The restrictions are so insane. You name it. It is absolutely crazy. The restrictions, the hoops they make you jump through to build anything. I'm dealing with it right now with the planning department, with that fire we had out at the synagogue and the building we have to rebuild. I cannot believe how easy this was supposed to be to replace a building that caught fire and now what they are hammering us with. I just got an email during the commercial break, which, of course, they send it at 5 o'clock. Why do you think they send it at 5 o'clock so I can't scream and yell because they want to take off? It is because of their insane building codes that things take so long and are so expensive. So Katie Wilson says, we're going to expedite those. Uh-huh. Sure. I'll believe it when I actually see it. But basically, she has done a signing for this thing, a press release for this thing, and now she's having an actual press conference for this thing. Now, let's start off with this. Katie Wilson is standing there in a construction hat and a neon vest. She looks like Discount Village People. What happens when you order the Village People on Wish.com? That's Katie Wilson at this press conference. It's embarrassing. But what's more embarrassing is that nobody else is wearing this stuff. What, you thought it'd be cool? You thought you look like you're really the boss of the project? No, the bosses don't want to wear the hard hat when they go on the projects. Nobody else is wearing it, not the media, not her staff. So this is just for a photo op to look cool. You just look ridiculous. You look like you're playing dress up. You look like you're playing grown up. There's that. And just because you're wearing this stuff doesn't mean the hard hat's going to shield you from the tough questions. So what happens is, if you have a press conference, you got to be ready for all the questions. Now, where this video appears to pick up is she gives her statement and then wants to run away from the media. Her staff is trying to get her out of there because they know that the questions she's going to be getting are about the Bite of Seattle shooting and the botched response. She's going to be getting a question of, we're coming up on a month since the Bite of Seattle shooting and still nobody's named suspects. You're coming up on a month of the Seattle shooting and you still have two shooters possibly on the loose. Haven't even given descriptions for these guys. Your poll numbers are cratering. They're in the dumps. Either they're 37% by one poll or they're 22% favorability by another poll. You're in huge trouble. You think you're not going to get these questions? Listen carefully to the soundbite. As you hear the staff trying to drag her away throughout this entire thing, didn't you guys learn your lesson the last time you did something like this? That when you drag her away from the media, you tick off the mainstream media.
13: Despite your efforts like this, your approval rating is at 37%. That is President Donald Trump territory. Why do you think that is?
14: So I'm not going to speak. Anyone can do a poll, so people can look at the poll and interpret what they want. But my priority right now is delivering for the people of Seattle. And that means projects like this, where we are putting paint on the ground and we are improving our transportation.
15: But that same poll says a 20-point drop in just a matter of months. How do you explain that?
14: So I think there are a lot of concerns right now about public safety, which I understand. Public safety is an extremely high priority for my office. We're just about to start a search for our new police chief. So I understand we're in a moment of uncertainty in the city where a lot of people are wanting to see action. And we're going to be providing that action.
12: No, do you know why there's a 20-point drop? I'm going to tell you why. First of all, you keep having all these unforced errors. You keep running away from the press. You keep doing stupid things. And then everybody saw how Seattle could be safe and secure and enjoyable during the World Cup. And what that did was reminded everybody of what old Seattle used to be like. And then they're stuck with you as mayor. So what happens after the World Cup is the homeless come back with a vengeance. And the homeless are everywhere now. Everywhere. They are coming back. There are more now than there were before the World Cup. And you have multiple shootings, shooting after shooting after shooting after shooting, and we don't have suspects. Why don't we have suspects? Whether it was what happened at the Bite of Seattle, or whether it was what happened outside Cowgirls in Pioneer Square, or any of these other incidents, you know why you don't have suspects? Because right afterwards, she made such a big deal about turning the cameras off. So people are concerned about public safety, and they don't even care about the surveillance questions, about the, hey, maybe we should have a discussion about what happens with this data. They don't care because they're scared. When people are scared, they will give up their safety. They will give up their security. They will give up their privacy. Excuse me, not security. They will give up their privacy. And that is exactly what's happening. Now, you want to have a discussion about who gets that data? Fine. But you don't have enough police officers. And you guys told us, Bruce Harrell's administration, the previous mayor, who's also a failure, told us that because we don't have enough police officers, let's do these cameras. So you do the cameras. Now you're saying no cameras, no police officers, and everything's going to be fine, and everything's not fine. Even before you get to the Bite of Seattle disaster, the disastrous response with that, you have seen things around here get worse. She has become a meme. I mean, how many times is it? I saw a meme today where it was literally Katie Wilson. Somebody had animated it on social media using AI, and it's her dancing to Bye Bye Bye. That's what it is. It was hysterical. I was laughing. I think it was our friends over at Future 42. Why? Because everybody knows this quote of hers.
16: Like, bye.
12: With regards to these businesses leaving Washington. That's what she says. It's just bye bye bye. It's her dancing to that. So, you have that. You have the fact that she's a colossal failure. You have her running away from pressers. And then you have this disastrous response to the Bite of Seattle shooting. So is anybody surprised that her poll rating has gone in the absolute toilet? No, of course not, because nobody thinks she's up to the job. Now, that wasn't the worst part of this presser. Let's get to the rest of it here.
14: To start a search for our new police chief. So I understand we're in a moment of uncertainty in the city where a lot of people are, you know, wanting to see action, and we're going to be providing that action.
15: So does that mean Andre Sales? Does that mean Andre Sales is not a full-time candidate? If you say you're starting a search, is Andre Sales part of that search?
14: Interim Chief Sales is our interim police chief, and we are embarking on a search process. And I do not know yet whether interim Chief Sales will be applying for that process.
17: Okay, well, we got to move.
12: They start dragging her away. That's your chance to just walk away. But instead, she keeps responding to questions.
17: They're along here, folks. Yes. Yeah. We've got one-on-one interviews with Escott Soft Matter experts.
14: Again, I am focused on delivering for the people of Seattle, and that means public safety, and that means transportation, and that means homelessness, and that means affordable housing, and that is the work that I'm focused on.
17: Okay, we're going to keep walking.
18: Thank you, everyone.
17: We've got to get the mayor on the schedule.
12: Okay, now what happens after that is interesting. First of all, I don't recognize these people surrounding the mayor. This giant dude, or maybe he's just normal sized and she's so small. This giant man who's like, we got to give the mayor some space, got to give the mayor some space. Is that the new communications director? I don't know who this dude is. I've never seen this dude before in my life. So what happens is this dude's like, no, we got to go, we got to go. And as she walks away, she gives this look to the camera, right past the Como camera. I don't think she's looking at the camera, but she's looking right past the cameras and, oh, is this over? That was crazy. Get me out of here. And then strips off the vest and strips off the helmet as fast as she possibly can to show it was all performative. If you're in a construction site, you do that when you leave the construction site. They're outside a building. They're not actually in a construction site. The whole thing was performative, and she's running out the door. The media smell blood in the water. They do, because they know she's not up for this. Be nice if they actually looked into any of the stuff, you know, when she was running for office. But hey, better late than never, right? Katie Wilson is not up to this job. She never had a real job beforehand. She was living off her parents' money beforehand and didn't have a real job. We hired the idiot intern to run a city. Well, we didn't. What was it? 25% of Seattle actually showed up for that election? Well, now it looks like that's the only 25% that's actually still sticking with her. Recent polling shows that between 22% and 37%. That's it. Those are her approval ratings. That's it. So on the high side, it's 37. On the low side, it's 22%. But that means no matter how you slice it, over 60% of Seattle says she is not up for the job. And over 60% of Seattle wants her to resign. That's how bad it is. Because everybody's got public safety concerns. Especially with the homeless flooding back into Seattle. That's how bad it is. That is how bad it is. Now, mind you, are there ways for her to turn this around? Show you're competent. But whoever is running this, you know, her entire staff is leaving. So it's not like the Biden administration, where people would stick around hoping to use the administration for bigger and better things and run their own agenda. I don't recognize any of the people surrounding the mayor. This is a whole new crew she's got on here. So are they running their own agenda? Is she trying to run the agenda herself? You know, it's interesting, as she was leaving and kept turning to answer questions, it's almost like some

about public safety. Yeah, what are you going to do to fix that? Any answer she gave opened the door to another question about how she sucks at her job. How is it a month after the Bite of Seattle shooting? Kevin, we've been talking about this for a month now. A month. We still don't have suspects. There's one suspect in custody. There's two potentially in the run. We don't even know who they are. We don't even know where they are. We don't have enough police officers. I had to call 911 last night. They didn't show up for 45 minutes. By the way, some of you are saying, oh, that's good. Last time I called 911, they didn't show up at all. Last time I called 911, it was 4 hours. Last time it was this. Yeah. If I told you the incident, which I'm not going to describe right now, you'd be like, holy cow, it took them 45 minutes to show up for that. Yeah, it was a pretty big deal. It took them 45 minutes to show up. That is how bad things are in this city right now. You don't have enough police officers. You have a mayor who wants to abolish the police. You have a mayor who fired the last police chief, no matter how incompetent he was. She still fired the police chief. And now things are even worse than they were before. But everybody had a taste of success. Everybody had a taste of success where they saw the World Cup. They saw how amazing it was. And it wasn't because of Seattle. It wasn't because of King County. It wasn't because of Washington State. It was because of the feds. We're figuring that out more and more now. It was because of the feds. This one here, text from the 253. Ari, I work for a builder in Pierce County. We have stopped working on projects in King County and Seattle because even though we are in the business every day trying to get permits, we can't get King County especially to approve anything more than 3 years out. They hide behind their website, use only emails, never release their phone numbers. You can't get to them. Maybe they don't want to. They're hiring people right now out of Evergreen State College. Wow. If you want to know the worst college in Washington State, it's probably Evergreen State College. You just have children running the show. And I don't care. There are plenty of young, qualified people coming out of college. You think those people want to go into government work? No, they want to make real money. So basically, your choice is between the people coming out of Evergreen State College who majored in lesbian dance theory or underwater basket weaving or something like that, or the people who want to be career politicians for all the wrong reasons. And yet, it seems like this administration is hiring them. The cities are hiring them. What an absolute mess. What an absolute train wreck. Kevin, I think they should give some serious consideration to my application for her press secretary job. I think they should hire me. I think that would be great. Don't you? I wonder why I haven't heard back yet. Why do you think? I got to scratch my head about that one. Why I haven't heard back yet. Hey, that's 300 plus a year. Benefits, pension, a city pension? Well, who knows? The rate they're spending money, it might be gone in a few years. Yeah, I think this could be great. I think this could be great. Yeah, she's never going to do it. You know why? Because they don't hire competent people. They just don't. This one here from Mary says, this is what happened to me in the 80s in Oregon. She was talking about our previous guest who was talking about a child missing. We reported our daughter missing. The sheriff told us that she was in a safe place. We had six children, not a lot of money, but she had food, clean clothes, and a family who loved her. She had a friend in foster care. Said her foster parents gave her money and things. Our daughter read a book in the library about how to run away safely. She went to a school counselor. To this day, we don't know what she said to her. DHS took us to court. We lost parental control. She went to a foster program until she turned 18. This isn't new. No, Mary, it's not new. It's just they found new ways of doing it. They just found new ways of doing it. Some people pointed out the irony of us having a story where the Democrats passed the Keeping Families Together Act and then are doing literally everything to try and split families apart. It's crazy. Can you name one thing in Washington State that's being run well? One thing. One thing in Seattle that's being run well by the government? One thing in King County? I can't name a single one. Not one. Katie Wilson's in charge. It's not going to get any better anytime soon. Now we can just sit back and watch the entertainment until somebody dies again. That's a real problem. Lives are at stake when you're talking about public safety. I know some people thought it was funny to say, hey, let's watch what happens. Let's watch the train wreck with Katie Wilson. I said, socialism never ends well for anybody. Never does. I wonder if the city council is actually going to pull the trigger metaphorically, politically, not physically. And I wonder if they're actually going to remove her from office. Do you think Katie Wilson is going to survive politically through her entire term? Give us a text at 206-421-5757. That's 206-421-5757. Up next, my friends, Chuck Schumer proves just how terrified he is of the far, far left. Said one of the craziest things. And Chuck Schumer, that's saying something. Tell you what it was when we come back. You're listening to the Ari.

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1: Welcome back to the Ari Hoffman Show. Just a reminder, coming up between 6 and 7 is the Ari Hoffman Show Reloaded, in case you missed any part of today's program. It's brought to you by our friends over at Wade's Eastside Guns and Bellevue Indoor Range, Puget Sound's premier destination for everything firearms. Chuck Schumer is officially embracing Abdul Rahman El-Sayed. So I make sure I got this right. The guy who claims he's the defender of the Jewish people is now supporting a radical anti-Semite terrorist supporter whose family has ties to the Muslim Brotherhood and Hamas, whose mother was actually working for an organization that was funneling money to Osama bin Laden. Just making sure we got all that right. Okay? With friends like this, who needs Hamas? Here's what Chuck Schumer said about Abdul Rahman.
2: Look, the bottom line is we're going to win Michigan. Let me tell you why we're going to win Michigan. First, El-Sayed has brought in new energy and new talent into the Democratic Party, but also in Michigan itself.
1: Yeah, you know, that guy with the funny mustache really brought in new energy to Germany. Really brought it. Really, he brought it in. It was great. We're going to embrace it. Chuck Schumer, we have a word for you. Capo. Capos were the Jews who used to turn in the other Jews to save their own skins during the Holocaust. You might know one of them, George Soros. That's Chuck Schumer. That's Chuck Schumer. He is so desperate to save his own skin and keep his own seat that he is literally embracing the guy with ties to terror. That guy. The guy who supports terror. The guy who makes excuses for people who drive into a synagogue daycare and shoot it up. And here's something else. This is not earning him points with these people. Far-left Democrats continue to want to oust Schumer. Florida Democrat Angie Nixon said she would not support Chuck Schumer as Democrat leader. El-Sayed said he would oust Chuck Schumer. Gee, I wonder why he's kissing his butt. Troy Jackson dodged when he was asked whether he would support Chuck Schumer. Josh Turek refused to say if he would support Chuck Schumer. Minnesota Senator Tina Smith doesn't want to answer the question about Chuck Schumer. Chris Van Hollen from Maryland refused to say if he thinks Chuck Leader should be the leader of his party. Massachusetts Representative Seth Moulton said he would not support Chuck Schumer as Democrat leader if he was elected to the Senate. Ro Khanna said Chuck Schumer needs to move aside. Brad Lander said he would not support Chuck Schumer. Gee, I wonder why Chuck Schumer all of a sudden talking about how great the progressives are. Because he is worried about them getting rid of him. That's what it is. Chuck Schumer and the Democrats have allowed their party to be taken over by socialist extremists. We know this. It's so bad. Even CNN is calling out these socialists when they come on the show talking about how great Cuba is. One of their anchors is actually Cuban. So when one of these socialists tried it on CNN, I was impressed. The CNN anchor completely shut him down.
3: I get your criticism of foreign policy. As I said, it's not an uncommon one. But lauding Fidel Castro is a different story. You talk about what things were like before the revolution in Cuba. I'll give you a personal example. My grandfather was a revolutionary in Cuba during that time. He was affected by a previous dictator, Fulgencio Batista, having his friends disappeared in the street for speaking their minds. My grandfather found that revolution hoping to bring democracy to Cuba. And then what happened? Fidel Castro locked my grandfather up, sentenced to 20 years for doing what you're doing now on live TV, for speaking his mind, for expressing himself freely, for trying to organize politically. So I wonder, again, how you think that lands with people who suffered under that dictatorship, who now you are trying to court as voters when your organization comes out and lauds 100 years of Castro. I don't think it would land that well with them, Ashiq.
4: We're seeing many people in the United States who are struggling under massive inequality in the United States.
1: Whoa, hang on. So the guy just hit you with the facts of communism under Cuba, which you guys talk about how wonderful Cuba was all the time. Oh, we think people are unequal here in the United States. They don't build rafts to flee the United States. They don't take 57 Chevys and turn them into boats. They don't take buses and turn them into boats to flee the United States. You guys want to talk about how great Cuba is? Have you spent a lot of time talking to these people?
3: Have you spent much time speaking to Cubans who have fled the island because of political persecution, who endured years under the Castro regime, Ashiq?
4: I know plenty of people who are especially second and third generation Cubans who are finding things out for themselves and wanting to open up a more open communication, open exchange with Cubans. And
3: have you spoken to people that were politically persecuted? Have you spoken to people who were politically persecuted by the Castro regime, who fled that island because of it?
4: I have, and there are people who, whatever critiques they might have of the Cuban government, they don't think that an economic blockade and military intervention is the way to do it.
1: Okay, that's two different things. That's two different things. You want to discuss the blockade? You want to discuss what we're doing to Cuba? Fine. But you guys are holding up as an example of what a country could be. You want people being persecuted here? The truth is, the socialists probably do want people being persecuted here. That's probably exactly what they do want. That's probably exactly what it is. They want to emulate this. Oh, I saw a picture of Che Guevara on a wall. Communism's cool. I like that hammer and sickle. It's edgy. Communism's cool. The entire party is captured. The entire party is captured. And they're just going more and more to the left. Ro Khanna, who's already on the left, is saying we should embrace Hassan Piker. This is what he said during a recent interview.
0: Your comment on Hassan Piker, what should the Democrats do with him? Should they abandon him? Do you renounce your support of him? You tell me, Ro. Give it to me straight.
5: It's absurd. These are the same people who were at one point criticizing Democrats for going on Joe Rogan. I mean, remember when Bernie went on Joe Rogan, the people who said, oh, you can't go on Joe Rogan. These are the same folks who criticized me when I went on Ben Shapiro. Should I not go on Ben Shapiro's podcast? He's because I disagree with him. We had an oral argument on the minimum wage.
1: Okay, stop right there. You're comparing Ben Shapiro and Joe Rogan to Hassan Piker. Hassan Piker, who supports terrorism. Hassan Piker said America deserved 9/11. That's the comparison you're making? Are you serious about this? Are you kidding me with this nonsense? They are so desperate to hold on to power because one day Ro Khanna's not going to be left enough for these guys. This guy is bragging about being the first one to endorse El Sayed, a guy who supports terror.
0: There's another progressive who's not a Democratic Socialist, Abdullah Saeed. He actually agrees with what you just said and also for abolish ICE. He just got outspent 10 to 1, $63 million. And Michiganders said, you know what? We like him over Haley Stevens, who's an elected official.
5: I was his first endorser. I was his first endorser along with Bernie Sanders. I think I was the first in the House to endorse it. When people gave him no shot is when I endorsed him.
1: They're falling all over themselves. All over themselves to talk about how wonderful this guy is, right? Just wonderful. Just fantastic. It's worse than that. The entire party's now quoting this guy. Here's Democrat National Committee Chair Ken Martin quoting El Sayed.
6: Every Democrat I know believes that we should get money out of politics and we should put more money into people's pockets, that we should raise the minimum wage and we should work for universal health care.
1: Universal health care. Sure, let's do it. Let's do it. In fact, let's abolish the police and borders and everything else.
6: First, thank you for having me on, Laura. Democrats are unified. We are united and we're through most of these primaries now, so it's no longer Democrat on Democrat violence. Right now, everyone is focused on the November
7: election. Do you think they're
6: really
7: united, though, Ken? I don't want to cut you off, but... the DSA, so you're saying that all the Democrats and the DSA candidates, they're all united?
6: Let me say, we are a Big Ten party. We always have been. As you've heard me say before, we have moderate Democrats. We have conservative Democrats. We have progressives. Uh-huh. We have leftists. And the key is to make sure that despite all the labels that people throw around and the divisions within our party, there's more that unites us as Democrats than those small differences.
1: Is it the jihadism? Is that what unites you? Is it the support for terror? Is it the hatred for America? What exactly unites you in the Democrat Party? Unbelievable. The entire party's gone. You didn't leave the Democrat Party, my friends. The Democrat Party left you. Up next, Lars will be unleashed. And this latest insanity. You think things are bad with Seattle trying to build something? What happens when you try to build something in Portland? And then the city says they want to be involved in your project. I'll tell you all about it when we come back. You'll listen to the Ari Hoffman Show on Talk Radio 570 KVI.

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10: There is a giant hole in the ground on 4th Avenue in downtown Seattle. It has been there for as long as I've lived in Seattle, and I've lived here for 22, 23 years now, and it's literally right across the street from City Hall. I cannot think of a more apt analogy for the fact that government can't get anything done than the pit. And those of you who are fans of the TV show Parks and Rec know exactly what I'm talking about with a giant pit that the city can't do anything about. But our friend Lars Larson apparently has something even better, where there's a building in Portland that is now a pit because the city decided to get involved and blow it up. Lars, what's going on?
11: Okay, so let me take you back about a month, only about a month. And I have a man on. He's actually, he makes his home in Vancouver, but he's a developer and he's been doing this for a long time. And he had an idea a couple of years ago. He went to the city of Portland. He said, you have this building. and I want to develop it. It's been vacant for a couple of decades, and it's not being used. It was called Centennial Mills. It's a giant warehouse that had flour operation in it. It's been there for over 100 years. And so he, a couple of years ago, began saying, I'm going to put a restaurant in there. I'm going to have a bar and a nightclub. It's sitting right on the edge of the Willamette River in what's called the Pearl District, which is one of the high-end, expensive districts downtown. And the city has put a lot of time and money and effort into that whole district. So for 2 years, he tries to get this development done. And every time he gets close, the city keeps throwing up roadblocks. Well, you've got to do this and you got to do that. And a lot of it is just ridiculous, the usual garbage that government throws in the way. Now, so about a month ago, we had him on and he talked about how he's decided to just walk away. He says the city red taped this to death and they killed the whole idea. It would have been jobs. It would have been economic activity. It would have been preserving the building and protecting it from squatters and the homeless and everything else. So he gives up. He's on this show about a month ago. About 2 weeks ago, I think it's the 6th of August, the building catches fire. And it's like an 8 or 10 story building, and it has a giant water tower on top, and it's sitting, like I said, right on the waterfront, and the entire interior of the building burns. All the floors inside burn. So it's now these shaky masonry walls going up 8 or 10 stories with a giant metal water tank on top that's the size of a house. And they ended up having to blow it up on Monday. They blew up the water tank, and then they said it might take a couple of weeks to take the building down. Once they blew up the water tank on top, they came up with an excavator and just pushed on the walls, and the whole thing just fell in on itself. So let me take you back a quarter of a century to 2000. City of Portland buys this property and the building for almost $8 million, $7.7 million, and they say we're going to develop it. And then they sat on it for the next 24 years and got nothing done. The city spent over $16 million on preservation, keeping people out of the building, all the rest of this. They just poured money into this thing without accomplishing anything. And then 2 years ago, they sold it to some private owners who then were going to make a deal with this developer. But every time he got close, James Casper was told there's one more requirement, there's one more piece of red tape. So he walks away about a month ago. It burns about 2 weeks ago. They blew it up on Monday. Now, they have poured money into this thing, and it's one of my complaints over the last several decades that governments, especially governments like Portland and Seattle, they always say if there's going to be a development, the city must be involved or the county must be involved. And oftentimes they'll buy the property out from under the private sector. So then they can say you can only develop it if you do it the way we tell you to do it, which usually makes no financial sense at all. They put up requirements and everything else. So an entity that knows nothing about a business has now decided to be in the business because they have the unlimited checkbook from the taxpayers.
12: This reminds me of the hotel. I think it was a Red Lion hotel that King County bought, and it was infested with meth. They bought it for the homeless, but worse than that, it's in the path of the light rail, so it's going to have to be torn down anyway. And they spent triple the price. It's out in Federal Way. They spent triple the price on this meth-infested hotel for the homeless. And even though it was going to be torn down because a train's going to be going through it.
11: Now, isn't that crazy? They find the most creative ways to destroy properties, to destroy potential development. And if there's anything Portland needs right now, and I think Seattle's in the same boat, is they need some good news. Because yeah. Commercial real estate in downtown Portland is off 70%, 70%. So imagine if 10 years ago, the property and the value of all the commercial properties in downtown Portland was worth X. It is now worth 30% of X today. And Seattle, I think, is in the same boat. Isn't commercial real estate in the tank?
12: Yes, Seattle's office rate, we are up to somewhere between 35 and 37% office vacancy in downtown Seattle, which I believe is the highest in the U.S. They've lost billions of dollars in value. And now that the World Cup is over, Lars, I don't know how much you've talked about this. When I drive to KVI, when I drive to the studio, tents are everywhere. It's like the homeless said, you kept us out. We're going to come back and we're going to bring our friends. It is worse now than it was before the World Cup.
11: And the point of the World Cup was city government was capable of fixing things up for the right reason. Now, would they fix up a city and clean up a city for the citizens who actually pay the taxes? No. Will they clean it up for an event so that they don't end up with egg on their faces? Yes. So it's like having, you know, somebody in your household, whether it's the husband or the wife, who never wants to participate in cleaning the house until Aunt Tilly comes over, or mom comes over, or whatever. Dad is coming. If dad's coming over, this house better be spick and span. Otherwise, I don't care. You can leave garbage all over the house until this special person is coming to visit.
10: 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Lars, have a wonderful weekend, my friend.
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7: Welcome back to the Ari Hoffman Show. 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Remember, while you're there, to rate, share, and subscribe. Now, this week, I went to see the new Jason Statham movie, Mutiny, which comes out today. It's in theaters this weekend. It's starring Jason Statham as Cole Reed, who is a bodyguard for a shipping magnate tycoon who is murdered in front of him. He is framed for the crime, and then he is on the run from authorities while trying to prove who killed his boss. Now, Jason Statham movies are exactly what you expect them to be. You go for the blood, you go for the gore, you go for the insane action. Except there are different kinds of Jason Statham movies. There are ones where he's acting in a different movie and he's playing a serious character most of the time, even if it's a ridiculous movie. Take like The Italian Job, something like that, you know, where he's doing that. The Fast and Furious movies, ridiculous movies, but he's playing a serious character kind of thing. The Jason Statham standalone movies have a few kinds of Jason Statham movies. There are the ones that are over the top, insane, give the people what they want to the point of ludicrous. There are the ones that are over the top, insane, give the people what they want. And there are the ones that try to take themselves seriously while being over the top action crazy, right? Now, if you watch the trailer for this movie, and we'd like to thank our friends from Allied Global Marketing, who took us to the press screening the other night. It was lots of fun. It was also lots of fun to see some of our KVI friends and go with some of our friends there. That was a lot of fun. This one was the latter category. This is the one which tries to take itself seriously and gives you the action along the way. Now, if you watch the trailer for this movie, you think it's just going to be horrific death scenes, lots of blood, lots of gore. It had that. Don't get me wrong. But it was trying to be kind of dramatic in the middle at multiple times where there's a little too much drama for me. I want the beekeeper. Well, of course, the beekeeper who lives on this house for no reason whatsoever has weapons inside the beehive. And he's just going to go protect the horde or the swarm or whatever it was that he said in that movie. It's over the top. This one, a little too serious in some parts, trying to be a little too heavy in some parts, which is fine. I think it was I went in expecting it to just be stabbing, stabbing, stabbing, stabbing, death, death, death. Now, here's how I recommend you see this movie. I want you to go to a packed theater. It doesn't have to be a nice theater. I want you to go to a theater where people are going to be there. You know why? The entire theater going, oh, at the same time, worth it for just that. There are fun new ways for people to die in this movie, and that's half the fun, right? So you want to see it in the crowded theater. However, maybe you got lucky. Kevin sent me an article where Amazon accidentally released this movie early. They released the Mutiny movie early, and some people were apparently streaming it, and now they're all mad about the box office.
8: Yeah, apparently it just showed up. Someone posted it at the wrong time or whatever, but even more so, I guess because the studio that's involved, there's also some questioning as, because I don't think it's an Amazon connected movie.
7: No, I don't think it is.
8: So they were like, how did this even make it up there this early? Like,
7: yeah.
8: Did they have the file? And they, yeah. So there's some weird stuff going on with that.
7: Well, it may have been pre-buy. So here's my guess. It was probably one of those pre-order and probably the movie somewhere behind a paywall that doesn't activate until a certain date or something like that on Amazon.
8: But that's pretty wild that have that already uploaded, ready to go before it's in theaters. They're like sitting and waiting for that thing to be able to be released. I mean, like, that's how far ahead they are now.
7: Yeah.
8: Well, don't forget, stuff, I mean, like, behind the scenes.
7: What is it, like 2 weeks tops, 3 weeks maybe till this thing's available for download? So it's probably like the day it's released. I don't follow these things as much as I used to. You know, we were the guys who used to go to Best Buy on new release days to get the DVDs. My guess is probably as soon as the movie's out, they start saying buy it for pre-release.
8: Right.
7: Right? That kind of thing.
8: Yeah.
7: And that's probably what went wrong.
8: And honestly, with a movie like this, they know the shelf life in the theater. They're like, okay, unless it, like, something crazy happens and this is like a phenomenon, it's not probably going to last more than a couple of weeks.
7: Right. And the boys are going to get drunk on a Saturday night and go see the latest Jason Statham, or go get some dim sum or whatever and go see this. This isn't exactly a couple's movie ready for the Valentine's Day season. You know, it's not that kind of thing. It is exactly 90 minutes. That's what you want out of it.
8: Yeah, I can appreciate that. Mm-hmm. Where are those days at where we can just go in and see a nice, tight action movie, 90 minutes in and out?
7: Yep.
8: Thank you.
7: That is what it is. So, if you want my review of the Jason Statham classic, the new straight to Amazon before it even went to theaters classic Mutiny, I will tell you this. It's a lot of fun. I got everything I wanted out of it. I'm putting it in that category just to let you know what kind of Jason Statham category it is. I'm not saying there's anything wrong with that. It's fun. It's ridiculous. People get killed in new and interesting ways. But like I said, you should actually go see it in theaters just so you get that whole crowd reaction. Like me and Matt Gilbert going, oh, whenever he took a hook to a guy's head or whatever it was.
8: It's funny because I've never been the biggest Jason Statham guy.
7: Yeah.
8: Like, he's fine. I don't dislike him.
7: Right.
8: But I just don't. Like, he acts tough. I mean, I guess my problem is, like, back in the day, like, I got it for Arnold. Arnold had a thing going on. No one had seen, like, he's got a bodybuilder's body and he's doing all these one-liners. He's got an accent that's like, he's so unique, especially for when he would like burst onto the scene. You got Stallone, same deal, like super built, you know, all that stuff. My stuff was always, it's always the martial arts stuff. So, you know, I was always a Van Damme guy, a Seagal guy, where it's like there's something unique. The action scenes will be unique because of the choreography and all that stuff. But old Jason, he's like, I guess he's a throwback in a way. Like, mostly the guy's going to operate with some guns, and he's just going to throw a traditional old wind-up kind of punch, just like John Wayne. And, like, you know, it's very simple and very straightforward.
9: So I'll actually modify that slightly, okay, because I see where you're coming at. There wasn't so much punching in this. It's normally grabbing a guy's head and impaling it on something. Or here's the crazy knife work or hook work or whatever it is.
8: That sounds fun.
9: Do.
8: You know what? Maybe I will go check this out.
9: That's what I'm saying. And now, actually, I wasn't the biggest Jason Statham fan. I watched him when he was in other things, you know, when he's part of an ensemble.
8: Yeah, he shows up. Like, he shows up in those, the Stallone Expendables movies, right? He's one of the main...
9: Well, he's one of the main guys.
8: Yeah, but it's like, it's, you know...
9: Well, it's like since then they said, okay, we're going to do our own, he's going to have his own line of things.
8: Yeah.
9: Now, this kind of makes me want to go see, this is because of Mike. Mike always loved the Jason Statham movies, right?
8: He's a fan.
9: So I always went with Mike to see the, because I always like go to the movies with Mike. Mike wasn't available this time, but I go to the Jason Statham movies. Now I kind of want to go see Crank and all like the old ones. I want to go back and see those see the evolution of the Jason Statham. So, do you get what your money's worth? Yes. You want to see horrible gore and fighting and all that? Yes. If you're going for the drama, you're going for the wrong movie. I will tell you that. And me personally, if you're going to wait for the Amazon download, invite your buddies over. Have a poker night, have a card night, have a barbecue night. Get drunk or whatever it is and watch this so that you guys are all going together. Ow! Every few seconds. Because that's the appeal of this movie. That's the fun of this movie. And also, it was kind of funny because the people from Allied Global Marketing, they said to me, they go, oh, we haven't seen you in a while. And I didn't have the heart to say, there haven't been that many movies I want to see out in a while.
8: Or the ones that have, it didn't work out. Like, I would have gone and seen that Spider-Man. I guess you did. But
9: I saw the Spider-Man.
8: Yeah, but sometimes it just doesn't work out.
9: Right, the scheduling's a little tough. I mean, I had to go out to Linwood to see the Spider-Man movie. That wasn't exactly convenient.
8: I don't think I could have made that. Like, you get to kind of, on days like that, bust out of here quick, but I have to post stuff.
9: You got
8: to
9: do other stuff.
8: So I don't know if I would have been able to make it in time.
9: I don't even know why they did it. They've never had one out there as far as I know, but anywho. Go see Jason Statham's Mutiny. Check it out. It's a lot of fun. It's exactly what you want. We got a whole lot more to discuss as the show continues during Final Hour Free for All. Your calls, your thoughts, your texts, your stories. 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
1: The millionaire's tax? Yep.
0: You know, it's really an income tax.
1: So what's the difference?
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1: So what do we do?
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1: Okay. 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
0: Well, see, they picked that name on purpose. Tell your friends vote yes on Initiative 645. Let's repeal the income tax. 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
16: 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We have record debt and Ro Khanna has record earnings. Let's pull a DSA and confiscate everything. But before we get to any of that, my friends, time for your daily dose of adrenaline.
17: Do you want me to stick this?
16: My father-in-law called me this morning, And he had seen the story on Fox News of our new friend, Matt Calkins, from the formerly of the Seattle Times. He's the sports columnist who, unless you've been living under a rock, you now know who he is. The Seattle Times spiked his column because he had the gall, he had the audacity to say, hey, maybe girls' sports should be for girls. Maybe boys shouldn't be in girls' sports. To present it through the lens of some teenage girls who lost championships and were forced to play against, share locker rooms with boys. How dare he? The Seattle Times spiked that article. And it was one of a few articles that the Seattle Times had spiked for Matt Calkins. And he decided to walk away from the Seattle Times. Well, this has gone mega viral. Last time I checked, his resignation note on X, the announcement, had 100,000 likes, had been retweeted by basically everybody at this point. And he was doing the TV circuit. So he was on Fox News with Trace Gallagher earlier, and my father-in-law saw it. And he called me to remind me of a story. A few years ago, my father-in-law canceled his subscription to the Seattle Times after having it for over 40 years. His parents had it until the day they died. He was tired of its bias and hit his breaking point when the paper took the side of Hamas after the October 7th massacre. About a month later, someone from the Times called him and asked him about reactivating his subscription. He politely said no and explained that the paper had long ago forgotten its job was the who, the what, the when, the where, the why, and that opinions were for the editorial section. The woman from the Times who called my father-in-law said, "You sound like my father." My father-in-law replied that her father sounded like a smart man, adding that the Seattle Times had basically just become a clearinghouse for reprints of articles from the New York Times, the Washington Post, the Associated Press, saying that if he wanted to read those papers, he would subscribe to them. What's the point in subscribing to the Seattle Times if they're just reprinting everybody else's stuff? I haven't looked at today's Seattle Times because what's the point? I assume if you open up the front section of today's Seattle Times, there will be in the first 2 to 3 pages at least one article from AP, at least one article from the New York Times, at least one article from the Associated Press, and at least one article from the Washington Post. Why bother paying for that? You can go on those other websites for free. She replied when he said he didn't want to subscribe anymore, "Don't you want to hear the other side?" That's when he ended the call, because that's exactly the problem. The Seattle Times wants to force its agenda on its readers, and as we know, will not print anything that opposes it. Apparently, this has trickled down to the subscription callers. Because when even they say, "Don't you want to hear the other side?" No. In a newsroom, you can present both sides, but that means you have to present both sides. Why would you subscribe to an outlet that says you're wrong all the time? It reminds me of an old Jewish joke where these two Jewish old men see a friend of theirs, another Jewish old man, sitting on a bench, and he's reading Der Stürmer, the Nazi magazine. And they say, "Why are you reading this?" And he goes, "Well, the news is always so bad. But according to this, we own the banks, we run the movies, we run the media, we control the weather. It's all good news. It's all good news." Why would you want a paper that constantly tells you you're wrong without ever saying you have a point? Here's something. You want to put them side by side? Fine. And that's what the Wall Street Journal does. The Wall Street Journal has point, counterpoint. The Wall Street Journal has opinions I agree with, opinions I disagree with. But to just subscribe to something because it disagrees with me all the time, that's crazy.
15: You know, using that logic, we should be killing it right now. This station should be number one in the market. Because you'd think all of Seattle would like to hear what they normally don't hear.
16: Or exactly.
15: What the other side is saying.
16: Exactly right. You think all the people in Seattle go, "I'm going to listen to Seattle's conservative talk radio station."
17: Right? That would make the most amount of sense.
15: So using their logic, man, we should be huge. Maybe we should tell that to people who are like, oh, I'm not conservative. I don't listen to your station.
17: Don't you want to hear the other side? Brilliant, Kevin. Absolutely brilliant. Now, here's something else. I am not opposed to hearing the other side. A lot of the podcasts I listen to are the other side, but that's because I'm preparing to argue with other people, and I want to hear what the other arguments are so I can refine my own position. But if I just want to enjoy the news, I'm going to turn on what I want to listen to.
15: Also, you're the only game in town, Seattle Times.
17: Yes.
15: So how do I get the other side news-wise?
17: Exactly. Well, here's something else. You remember, Kevin, and we discussed this a bit yesterday. There used to be the Seattle Times and there was the PI, right? The PI was seen as the more lefty version and the Seattle Times was seen as the more righty version.
15: Yep.
17: So when the PI folded, Seattle Times should have said, we're going to keep doing what we're doing because we are still afloat and we are still successful. Instead, they said, let's hire a bunch of them people from the PI. And you know what? The Stranger's having problems too. Let's hire a bunch of them because there's this underserved market. Now, it'd be one thing if you hired a bunch of people to serve an underserved market, but you did it at the expense of what was there before. And let's be real. The Seattle Times wasn't exactly conservative before. It was just more conservative. So you have now gone down the same road as the failed PI, as the failing Stranger, which had to get bought two or three times by somebody else to save the thing. And now you're in trouble too. And here's something else, by the way. The Seattle Times, by only printing the Washington Post and the New York Times and the Associated Press, yeah, I know they have some local stuff, but by printing those things as the majority of the newspaper, what do I need you for? I rarely ever check the Seattle Times website to see what they have going on. I get most of my news that's happening locally from sites like Como, from sites like the Center Square. You know where else I get it from? My own reporting. Because when the Seattle Times isn't covering issues that are important to the people in Seattle, in King County, in Washington, people go elsewhere to find their news. And in this day and age, when you could choose any show, when you could choose any podcast, thank you for choosing us, why would you choose the one to hear the other side? Media is getting more and more siloed, where if you want to be a far left Hamas supporting saying America deserves 9/11, Hassan Piker's Twitch stream is there for you. You can go there. If you want to find somebody who makes me look like a liberal, those podcasts exist. They exist in this world. You can go find them. And a lot of people don't want to hear the other side. But what's worse than that is the Seattle Times isn't doing the journalism that we need around here. Here's an example. So the other day, our friend Andrea Suarez was hit with a labor and industries complaint. We spoke about this on the show. Labor and industries, somebody reported her and said they are not following guidelines for removal of needles and homeless waste when they go out in parks. First of all, if you've been on one of Andrea Suarez's picks, as she calls them, they have protective gear, they have those grabber thingies, they do everything right, and they've never had an issue. Now, what's interesting about this is Andrea is very effective. Andrea is a volunteer. Andrea has a volunteer organization. She doesn't have any employees. How come nobody has ever investigated Plymouth Housing from the Seattle Times? We've seen the videos out of Plymouth Housing. It is a disaster area, a disaster area. Jonathan Cho and Andrea have been ringing the bells of alarm on Plymouth Housing. I have never seen anything out of the Seattle Times on Plymouth Housing, except for, and I did a little searching on this last night, except for we need to vote yes for this levy so we can fund more programs like Plymouth Housing. Then there's their Project Homeless, which is paid for a lot of the donors of Plymouth Housing. So doesn't that mean that the Seattle Times is taking undeclared campaign contributions to fund pet projects of people who want to continue the homeless grift going. Here's something else. Have you seen the videos that Andrea and Cho and others have put out from Homeless Inc., from Plymouth Housing, of how disgusting those places are? Andrea told me that she has had a whole bunch of people come forward that want to talk about the deplorable conditions inside of Plymouth Housing. So you know what I did two nights ago? I filed an LNI complaint against Plymouth Housing with the Labor and Industries. These guys want to play this game? Let's play this game. Why has the Seattle Times never investigated Plymouth Housing? They are the number one source of 911 calls any of the homeless facilities they have. I've never seen a single investigative report from the Seattle Times about Plymouth Housing. None. Zero zilch. And they have a whole division, Project Homeless. Turns out Project Homeless is really just designed so that these muckety mucks can pay for this thing so that they can convince you, if only we had more money, we would be able to clear everything up. Now vote for more money. And that's what they've been doing. So something else I'm working on right now is a PDC complaint, Public Disclosure Commission complaint, because that's basically what they did to Brandy Cruz in Let's Go Washington by saying, oh, well, because Brandy gives her opinion about Let's Go Washington, that's an undeclared campaign contribution. So the Seattle Times, I think I actually make a way better case than the people who filed it against Brandy Cruz and Let's Go Washington. So because the Seattle Times is really just a mouthpiece for these guys to raise your taxes so that way they can fund Homeless Inc., I think that's way worse. Because in that case, we actually have the paper trail of the Seattle Times Project Homeless being paid for by these guys. As opposed to the PDC complaint filed against Brandy Cruz and Let's Go Washington, which says Brandy's getting money from Let's Go Washington, which they have no evidence of. None whatsoever. In fact, this is the same claim the Washington Capital Correspondents Association made about me. Ari's getting paid by Let's Go Washington. I have never gotten a dime from Let's Go Washington. I go and I speak at their events because I agree with what they are fighting for. Repealing the income tax, defending, protecting girls' sports, defending, protecting parental rights. What is controversial about any of that? Oh, shock, shock, the conservative commentator is against taxes. Oh, shock, shock, the conservative commentator is pro-traditional family values. And yet they come after us for this. And I've never heard the Seattle Times speak out for anybody like me having

and not wanting anything that challenges it. Not only did they alienate their audience, but they stopped doing journalism. Because a real journalist will look at Seattle and it'll say, this place is a disaster. What's causing it? Have you seen a single article in the Seattle Times? World Cup's over. Homeless is back now. And it's back with a vengeance. And it's worse than it was before. Hey, now that the World Cup's over, why are there so many empty storefronts in downtown Seattle? Hey, you know all those posters they put over the empty storefronts? Who paid for all that? Where'd all that money come from for the World Cup? Because those posters are still up and those stores are still empty. Who paid for all those Welcome to Seattle posters to hide the fact that the stores were empty for all the tourists that came here? Why is Seattle Times never actually investigated? If Plymouth Housing gets gajillions of dollars, why are the conditions inside so deplorable? Why are they so bad? It's not just that they became an echo chamber. It's that they made themselves irrelevant. And why would you want to subscribe to them anymore? Some people say, I want it for the crosswords. Some people say they want it because, oh, they just want to know what's happening locally. There are better resources out there. Do you know that for the last 2 weeks, I have beaten the Seattle Times on almost every major story they put out by at least a week? Every single one on this show. Every single major story. During the Bite of Seattle, I had everything days before they had it. I had it before most of the newsroom had it. And this isn't a thing to say, oh, listen more to the Ari Hoffman Show. You're already doing that. I should be commenting on things. I should be talking about my thoughts on things, which I do all the time. I spend most of my nights researching these stories because most of the media around here isn't doing their jobs. The fact that I can name the media around here who's doing their jobs on one hand shows you how bad it actually is. So the Seattle Times pitch of don't you want to hear the other side? It's not just I don't want to hear the other side. It's more so, can you give me the information about what's going on? Because I don't hear anything useful out of you guys. Spiking Matt Calkins' column on protecting girls' sports was a dumb business decision. It is the biggest story in sports right now. It has political crossover, and it continues every single week. Because every week, the Indiana Fever have another game against somebody else. And there's going to be another protest. And it all started right here in Seattle. It started right here. And you can follow it across the country. This is a story that keeps going. And if you want to bring in the other side, bring in the other side. And put it right next to Matt Calkins' article. And you can have a side-by-side. So then both sides will say, see, they're validating me. It's so validating. I feel seen. I'll keep my Seattle Times subscription for another week. But because they spiked his article, because they're so ideologically captured, they missed out not only on the clicks, but they missed out on realizing there's another point of view out there. And they're not even covering this story because it's what, too dangerous for them? You're going to see, guaranteed, that what's going to happen is the Seattle Times editorial board is doing their endorsements right now for the November election. The Seattle Times, don't forget, went down to Olympia last year to testify about how they want taxpayer money to fund their failing newspaper. They are advocating for that. They are literally biased by pitching that because the very thing they claim I'm doing, they are doing. They're advocating for policy. They're advocating for the taxpayer dollars to go to them. Do you want your taxpayer dollars going to the Seattle Times? You shouldn't want your regular dollars going to the Seattle Times or your taxpayer dollars. But that is what they are advocating for. So because the government wants the income tax, you're going to see vote no on the repeal because it's just going to millionaires. You're going to see vote against protecting girls' sports because trans rights are human rights. Never mind the girls who are losing out on championships and getting injured or sexually assaulted by boys pretending to be girls.
And what

about parental rights? With that one, the Seattle Times might say vote yes to protect parental rights just because they want to throw us a bone. And so that people will say they're conservative. I wonder how my predictions are going to shake out. But no, Seattle Times, I don't want to hear the other side. You know why? All I hear all day long from you guys is the other side, and I never actually get the news. You guys did this to yourselves, and you've lost people who are subscribers for 10, 20, 30, 40 years. You did this to yourselves. You made yourselves irrelevant. But not just that. What a bad business decision. What a terrible business decision to give up on the biggest story in sports with political crossover that started right here in Seattle. Speaking of things right here in Seattle, our socialist mayor, Katie Wilson, ran away from the press again while doing a lousy impression of the Village People. We'll have that insane audio for you when we come back. You're listening to the Ari Hoffman Show on Talk Radio 570.

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9: We got a lot of texts on the last segment, but this one from Jason and Lacey is stellar. They say the fact that the Seattle Times refers to themselves as the other side indicates that they are biased. It's admitting it. Exactly right, Jason. Couldn't have said it better myself. Exactly right. We have other listeners talking about all the different shows they saw Matt Calkins on. Just remember, my friends, we had him yesterday. Maybe we should do a a segment where we check in with Matt once a week about what's going on in sports and just get his thoughts on life. That could be a lot of fun, as a matter of fact, because I don't know the sports ball so well. Sure, I know what basketball is. I've played basketball. I know what football is, and I played football. The only sport I really follow close enough is baseball. That could be fun. If you think we should do that, give us a text. 206-421-5757. That's 206-421-5757. Okay, Seattle Mayor Katie Wilson had another bad interview yesterday, and Chris Daniels is right there for all of it from Como News, their senior reporter. So let me set the scene for you, because we don't have video here. We've got audio, so I got to describe it to you. They're talking about how Katie Wilson signed this new thing to speed up housing. And let's be real, it's not going to speed up housing. It's just whatever. It's a mess. It's performative. So she's trying to milk this thing for all she possibly can to distract from the Bite of Seattle shooting. But her mistake was, well, if you want to have a press conference, the press is actually going to show up. And if the press is going to show up, you're going to get asked about the Bite of Seattle shooting, because we still don't have answers. What's today's date? The 21st? Okay, 4 days from now. No, this Sunday. This Sunday is exactly a month after the Bite of Seattle shooting. There are at least two suspects on the loose. We still don't have a description of either one of them. Two suspects a month afterwards. We don't know more than we did that night when the press conference was delayed. So, of course, she's going to get asked questions about this. And you've had multiple shootings since then. And you've had multiple problems since then. And her poll ratings are an absolute disaster. The best poll rating she has is a 37% approval rating. The worst one she has is a 22% approval rating. She is screwed. So, she's trying to get past it. Look, I'm giving you more housing. Look at the more housing I'm giving you. Isn't this wonderful? They put her in a construction hat, and they put her in a neon vest to stand outside this building that's being built. Now, mind you, she's surrounded by reporters. And when you actually do these things in a construction site, they make everybody wear the hard hats and the vests and everything else. Nobody else is wearing them. In addition to that, none of her staff is wearing them. This is purely performative, completely performative as she stands there. So what happens? The media starts asking her all these questions. And let's just say it very, very quickly goes off the rails.
10: Despite your efforts like this, your approval rating is at 37%. That is President Donald Trump territory. Why do you think that is?
11: I'm not going to speak. Anyone can do a poll, so people can look at the poll and interpret what they want. But my priority right now is delivering for the people of Seattle. And that means projects like this, where we are putting paint on the ground and we are improving our transportation.
12: But that same poll says a 20-point drop in just a matter of months. How do you explain that?
11: So I think there are a lot of concerns right now about public safety, which I understand. Public safety is an extremely high priority for my office. We're just about to start a search for our new police chief. So I understand we're in a moment of uncertainty in the city where a lot of people are wanting to see action. And we're going to be providing that action.
12: So does that mean Andre Sales? Does that mean Andre Sales is not a full-time candidate? If you say you're starting a search, is Andre Sales part of that search?
11: Interim Chief Sales is our interim police chief, and we are embarking on a search process. And I do not know yet whether Interim Chief Sales will be applying for that
13: position. Okay, folks, we got to move the mayor along here, folks. Yeah. We've got time. We've got one-on-one interviews with Ascot Soft Matter experts.
11: Again, I am focused on delivering for the people of Seattle, and that means public safety, and that means transportation, and that means homelessness, and that means affordable housing, and that is the work that I'm focused on.
13: Okay, we're going to keep walking.
14: Thank you, everyone.
13: We're going to get the mayor on the schedule.
9: Okay. So what happens when you order the village people on Temu or Wish.com is standing there, and her staff keeps trying to end the press conference. They keep trying to move her along, and they're literally dragging her away from the press, but she keeps stopping to answer the questions, probably because she doesn't want to be seen as impotent, because that's how she's been seen this whole time, controlled by her staff. But she keeps turning around. But the worst part of this video, aside from the fact that her answers suck and her answers are terrible and nobody coached her on how to talk to the media and she's running away from them again, is as she's leaving, the Como camera captures She almost gives a look to the camera. She must be giving it to a staff member or something afterwards. That look where you give to your spouse when the person who is just talking to you is insane and you can't believe you just had the conversation with them. You know when you're like, your eyebrows go up and your eyes go wide and you kind of give them that smile like, can you believe that just happened? She gives that look to somebody on camera. As in, oh, forget all these media guys. But then it gets worse. She just sheds that neon vest, takes off the hat, like, show's over. I got to get out of here. It is the most disingenuous thing I have ever seen her do. No, that's not true. I remember her pretending to play instruments when she couldn't play instruments, when she was busking at the Pike Place Market. How many other skills did she pretend to have while she was running for election? The problem is, at some point, you can't fool all of the people all the time anymore. And everybody has woken up to the fact that she is completely incompetent. That and how about we practice a few answers here for a second? Mayor Wilson, what do you say to the fact that your poll numbers are in Donald Trump territory? That was actually the question she got. Here we go. You want me to do this? Ready? The only poll that matters is what the voters will say if I run for re-election. Decisions are not always popular, but I believe I am making the right decision, and time will prove me right. Boom! Done! Boom! Shakalaka! How hard is that? I should really be the... You know what? How come they haven't gone back to my application to be her comms person, Kevin? I am very mad. I want that $300,000 a year job.
14: Gee, let me think of some reasons. Probably one of them being you call her Mayor Fivehead.
9: Well,
14: so
9: yeah.
14: That might be part of the selection process.
9: Kevin, you aren't thinking this through. You know why? I can't call her Mayor Fivehead anymore. If they hire me, I'll have to say, yeah, she's the best mayor ever. She's just the greatest mayor you've ever seen before in your life. I'm getting $300,000 for this job. I'll say whatever they pay me. I'll give you a full interview scoop after she's out of office or after they fire me. I'll tell you everything. You want the guy who calls you Mayor Fivehead to stop? Just hire him. Isn't that what you do? Isn't that how it goes in government? Speaking of government, well, we have a massive deficit. It's really the worst debt we've ever seen on top of that. Not looking good, but I see a whole bunch of people in Congress who have a whole lot of money. Why don't we just pull a DSA and seize all their assets? We'll talk about it when we come back. You're listening to the Ari Hoffman Show on Talk Radio 570 KVI.
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9: The U.S. national debt surpassed $40 trillion for the first time in history on Wednesday, as the federal government is on pace to borrow more than $2 trillion this year alone. Now, for a lot of people, they go, who cares? Sure, they have those debt clocks, and we're not going to have to pay for it. That'll be our kids' problem. That'll be our grandkids' problem. That'll be our great-grandkids' problem. Guys, you're paying for it right now. When the government doesn't have enough money to pay its debt, it prints more money. And when you have more of something, it is worth less, otherwise known as inflation. Basic economics, my friends. So yes, it is affecting you right now, and it's dangerous. And we shouldn't be spending that much money. And I got to tell you, I'm really, really tired of people saying, oh, we're gonna fix the debt, and we're going to solve the deficit, and we're going to stop all the out-of-control spending. No. Democrats roll in, they spend on their priorities. Republicans roll in, they spend on their priorities. I thought all that tariff money was going to pay off some of this stuff. Well, I have a new idea, Kevin, and I think it's a bipartisan idea. It's a really good one. I got it from the Democratic Socialists of America. You know how they always want to take everybody's money all the time? I say we seize all the money that all these Congress members have made in the stock market and use it to pay off the debt, right? I think that's a great idea. I mean, tax the rich. Right? Isn't that the direction we should be going in? Let's start with Ro Khanna. Ro Khanna, the far-left progressive squad member who's not a girl. California Democrat, otherwise known as socialist Ro Khanna, now is estimated to be worth $167 million. Now, when he came into Congress, he was worth $78 million. So he's more than doubled his net worth while in Congress. In fact, a lot of the stuff he has could be worth a lot more. That's just what's on public disclosures. So why don't we just take his money? Why don't we just, let's tax the rich? I'm warming up to this idea. Let's just do that. No, of course you don't want to do that. Because, yeah, I mean, look, if he got it fairly, then everybody's entitled to what they earned. If he got it by doing backroom deals or subscribing to Nancy Pelosi's newsletter about how to make money in the stock market, I should really do that. Does Paul Pelosi have a mailer? I know there's that Twitter account that does whatever stock trades Nancy Pelosi does. Maybe I should follow that one. Maybe I'll be, you know what? No, I'm doing this wrong. We need the Ro Khanna stock trader. That guy went from worth $78 million to $167 million. Let's do that. So when we say tax the rich, let's just go after them. Speaking of Democrats who have completely caved to any principles or whatever it was that they had, Senate Minority Leader Chuck Schumer is now actually welcoming the far-left takeover of his party. You know, the Hassan Pikers and the Abdul Rahman al-Sayeds. So here's what he said about al-Sayed, the terrorist supporter, just the other day.
20: Look, the bottom line is we're going to win Michigan. Let me tell you why we're going to win Michigan. First, al-Sayed has brought in new energy and new talent into the Democratic Party, but also in Michigan itself. But second, Michigan, Trump has so bungled the Michigan economy. You know, the numbers for Trump on how well he's doing in keeping costs down in the economy is in the low 30s. In the country, it's in the high 20s in Michigan. Why? He created a trade war with Canada. Anyone who's halfway decent as president knows that the Michigan economy and the Canadian economy are totally intertwined. And he's blown it. We're going to win Michigan.
9: Okay, never mind the fact that, you know, that whole thing's being resolved as we speak right now, and there's actually trade deals being done with Canada right now. But push past that for a second and how we were getting screwed in those trade deals. Let's just move past that for a second, and let's focus on the fact that now he's embracing the terrorist supporter. He is so desperate to hold on to power that the guy who supports terrorists, the raving anti-Semite who justified a terrorist trying to shoot up and burn down a synagogue preschool in Michigan, yes, that all actually happened, that now Chuck Schumer is saying, come to the party. As long as we beat Donald Trump, there's a place for you in our party. Democrats have gone so far left that they are now quoting Abdul Rahman El-Sayed, the terror supporter. Here's Democrat National Committee Chair Ken Martin. Tell me if any of this sounds familiar to you.
0: Every Democrat I know believes that we should get money out of politics and we should put more money into people's pockets, that we should raise the minimum wage and we should work for universal health care.
9: There it is. The entire wish list, right? The entire wish list. So is there any daylight between you guys and the far left who hate America?
0: First, thank you for having me on, Laura. Democrats are unified. We are united, and we're through most of these primaries now, so it's no longer Democrat on Democrat violence. Right now, everyone is focused on the
21: November
0: election.
21: Do you think they're really united, though, Ken? I don't want to cut you off, but the DSA, so you're saying that all the Democrats and the DSA candidates, they're all united?
0: Let me say, we are a Big Ten party. We always have been. As you've heard me say before, we have moderate Democrats. We have conservative Democrats. We have progressives. We have leftists. And the key is to make sure that despite all the labels that people throw around and the divisions within our party, there's more that unites us as Democrats than those small differences.
9: Yeah, we all hate America. They all think America deserved 9/11, right? Like Ro Khanna, who says more Democrats should be campaigning with Hassan Piker, who said that very thing.
22: Your comment on Hassan Piker, what should the Democrats do with him? Should they abandon him? Do you renounce your support of him? You tell me, Ro. Give it to me straight.
23: It's absurd. I mean, these are the same people who were at one point criticizing Democrats for going on Joe Rogan. I mean, remember when Bernie went on Joe Rogan? The people who said, oh, you can't go on Joe Rogan. These are the same folks who criticized me when I went on Ben Shapiro. Should I not go on Ben Shapiro's podcast? Because I disagree with him. We had an oral argument on the minimum wage. Just because someone is engaging with Hassan Piker, who has strong viewpoints on these issues, doesn't mean that you're endorsing every single one of Hassan Piker's positions.
9: Strong viewpoints. Likes Hamas, likes Hezbollah, believes America deserved 9/11. Yeah, totally the same as Ben Shapiro. Totally the same as Joe Rogan. They're all the same. Totally the same. This is the Democrat Party, my friends. This is how far they have strayed. Up next, probably the most entertaining story of the week, my friends. Apparently, a whole bunch of trans activists showed up for public comments and think that I am a detransitioner. Yeah, we'll have that insane audio for you when we come back. 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
28: So wake me up.
9: Okay, this has to be the funniest story of the week, in my opinion. So, yesterday, one of our listeners reaches out and goes, Ari, Brandy was talking about you on her podcast. And I go, why was Brandy talking about me on her podcast? And they said, well, apparently a bunch of trans activists think that you're Ari the detransitioner. And I said, I'm sorry, what? So I texted Brandy's producer, Nicole, earlier today. And I said, you have this crazy audio you played yesterday about me being a detransitioner or something like that. And she said, oh, yeah, no problem. And she sent it over. Let me set this up for you for a second here, okay? I found this out rather recently. Ari is a very common name in the trans community. Why? Because it can be Ariel, Ariella. It's seen as kind of, it can go either way. To illustrate the point, Ari in Hebrew means lion. My wife's Hebrew name is Ariella. That means lioness. Lion, lioness. So it's Ari and Ariella. That's not her English name, but that's her Hebrew name. Yes, we all have Hebrew names and English names. Some of us just have the Hebrew name like I do.
14: So Ari's like Pat.
9: Like if you're Pat.
14: Yeah.
9: There you go. Now, mind you, it's not that way in the Jewish world because right, but the male version is Ari or Aria. Yeah, the female version is Ariella, Ariella kind of thing.
14: Right. But you're saying in the trans world,
9: it's like the Pat.
14: If you got Pat is your name or Ari is your name, you can
9: the thing. I didn't know it was that popular.
14: It's fluid.
9: Okay, I didn't know it was that popular. Well, anyway, there's our friend Ari the detransitioner. Ari has been very outspoken on detransitioning. Ari did a video a while ago where he and another friend of his, who I believe is also a detransitioner, were in Cal Anderson Park. And they're just making a video out there because there are these roving trans gangs going around assaulting people. And guess what? They went after Ari there also. Now, of course, they flipped the script, the activists, and they go, this person, Ari, is assaulting us. Have you ever met Ari? Ari is a stick of a person, a very, very skinny stick of a person. Ari is not assaulting anybody. Ari always has a cell phone and is always wearing a hat, which usually says make America great or make common sense great or anything like that. Ari is not assaulting anybody. But what's interesting to me is these trans activists apparently confused me and Ari the detransitioner. Now, what's happening is, remember that Seattle voted $300,000 for the trans refugee crisis because a whole bunch of them showed up and testified and claimed it was happening without any evidence whatsoever? Now they're going to every single council meeting they can, thinking, we got the $300,000 here. Why wouldn't we do it with every single other one? And that's exactly what they're doing, trying to get more and more of this money for no reason whatsoever. But it's the same
5: activists that keep showing up. In fact, when Nicole sent me this video, I recognized a few of them. This one is named Violet. And Violet isn't turning violet. I will tell you, dude, you ain't fooling anybody. But Violet apparently has me confused with somebody else. This was at the Shoreline hearing just the other day during public comment.
6: Testing. Okay. Hello, I'm Violet Kawaguchi. I am the executive director of the Kawaguchi O'Connor Initiative. We are a Washington State 501c3 that helps transgender individuals flee legislatively hostile states and settle here in Washington. I would like to thank the council for taking a stance on trans rights and that trans people should be included in the city of Shoreline. Brian Haywood's initiatives and the people who support them are dangerous. One of the people that Brian Haywood strongly associates with is named Ari Hoffman, and he has been known to go into local parks to intimidate people.
5: Hang on. Okay, can we back that up a second there? Hang on. First of all, how dare you? How dare you assume my pronouns? How do you know that I don't identify as a she? Don't be fooled by the facial hair there, bro. Okay? Oh, sorry. Did I use the wrong pronouns for that person? Second of all, I mean, Kevin, how many things were wrong in that one sentence?
7: Well, it's a bunch of stuff that's almost right, because, you know, you do pal around with Brian Haywood,
5: stayed
7: right?
5: At his house last weekend. So, absolutely true.
7: Like, oh, that sounds like Ari Hoffman.
5: Sure.
7: But then yelling and, like, attacking people in parks, I'm like, that doesn't sound like Ari Hoffman.
5: All right, hang on, let's back up a second. Kevin, every day when I come in, right, you'll be like, what's bothering you, buddy, or how is your evening, or whatever. And I will always tell you exactly what I did last night, because I like to talk. Believe it or not, the talk show host likes to talk. And I will tell you what's going on. Have you ever heard me tell you my adventures in Cal Anderson Park at night?
7: No.
5: No. That is not how I spend my evenings, my friends.
7: If he was to say, this guy goes on air and goes up against my trans community or whatever, then it's like, again, almost right.
5: Yeah, almost.
7: You're close.
5: Close. Let's back that up a second. I want to hear that again.
6: His initiatives and the people who support them are dangerous. One of the people that Brian Haywood strongly associates with is named Ari Hoffman, and he has been known to go into local parks to intimidate people who are advocates for trans rights or just people in general. These include parks with children at them. These are not people that represent the views of the Shoreline that I live in, and I thank the council for sticking up for its trans constituents. But, yeah.
8: Thank you. Is it correct you live in Shoreline?
6: Yeah, I live...
8: Thank you. Thank you very much.
5: Okay. All right, hang on. That last part is my favorite part. Do you actually live in Shoreline, dude? And here's something else. Probably some people on that council have heard of me. Just to guess that a few of them might know who I am. And they're probably like, Ari Hoffman, the guy in Seattle? He don't live in Shoreline. And you think he's going into Shoreline parks in the middle of the night? What the hell is this dude talking about? Yes, I am secretly a masked vigilante, and I spend my evenings avenging myself on the trans community of Seattle because my parents were killed by a gunman who was trans years ago, and as those pearls fell to the ground, I was exploring the innards of my psyche and decided I must dress in the mantle of Super Jew. That's what it is. The Hebrew Hammer himself goes out avenging myself on the trans community. Now, are you kidding me with this nonsense?
7: Does the poor other Ari travel around to various parks and, just get in people's faces, including kids?
5: No, there was this one incident where Ari went to Cal Anderson Park to video these crazy gangs that are going around beating the crap out of people and got the crap kicked out of him.
7: So theoretically, he could be like, hey, I'm going to hit up those Shoreline parks too.
5: Exactly. None of this even happened in Shoreline. So like you said, almost right on so many things, yet so wrong. But personally, what was the name of that nonprofit this person was talking about again? Where was it here?
7: I think it's his their own name.
5: Right. I think they made this up. Hang on.
6: Testing. Okay. Hello, I'm Violet Kawaguchi. I am the executive director of the Kawaguchi O'Connor Initiative.
5: Kawaguchi O'Connor Initiative. So you created your own nonprofit for the trans money that you're trying to get out of Shoreline.
7: It sounds like they and someone else did.
5: Yeah.
7: Right?
5: Tamagotchi.
7: Yeah.
5: The people who make those little electronic pets used to have, right? Tamagotchi?
7: Oh boy.
5: Is that what he said? I think I heard him say something about a Tamagotchi. So, yeah, that's what we're talking about here. Oh, the grift is in. You're trying to get money for your own nonprofit that this person, Violet, founded, and doing so by demonizing me or Ari the detransitioner or one of us. I'm not really understanding what's going on here, but there's a lot being processed through Violet's head right now. Personally, I should go after this nonprofit, Kevin. They misgendered me, and I do not forget. In fact, I will hold them responsible for misgendering me. I should report this to the hate crimes hotline immediately. How do they know I don't identify as she? Is it the facial hair? Is it the receding hairline? Is it the body hair? What gave it away that I don't identify as she? 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
16: Country music legend Dolly Parton has died at the age of 80. TMZ reports Parton was admitted to a hospital in Nashville last night with kidney issues and passed away this morning.
0: Over a 6-decade-long career, Parton earned 11 Grammy Awards and sold more than 100 million records worldwide. Her family's asking fans to honor her by supporting her Imagination Library, which provides free books to young children. Earlier this summer, Parton thanked Taylor Swift and Travis Kelce for making a big donation to the program.
17: I was just told that you two are making a donation of $2 million to my Imagination Library. Thank you, thank you, thank you. I'm blown away and overjoyed with that gratitude.
0: Philanthropy is a big part of Parton's legacy. She established the Imagination Library in 1995 in honor of her father, who never learned to read or write. The program's been gifting more than 3 million books every month to kids in the U.S., Canada, the U.K., and Australia. Polls are closed in South Carolina, one of three states holding primaries today. In South Carolina, Republican Senator Darlene Graham, who was appointed to her brother Lindsey Graham's Senate seat, is running against Congressman Ralph Norman in a Republican Senate primary runoff. In Georgia, a special election's going on for a U.S. House seat, and a Senate and governor runoffs happening in Oklahoma. A prosecutor in Wisconsin's declining to charge Elon Musk with election bribery for his million-dollar check handouts to voters during that state Supreme Court election last year. The Democratic La Crosse County DA Tim Grunke is saying his office decided not to press charges since nobody was paid anything of value in the end for voting or promising to vote. Musk announced in March of last year he'd speak in Wisconsin with entrance limited to those who voted in the state's election, announcing he'd write two checks for $1 million each. Clarifying later, entrance was limited to those who signed a petition against activist judges. I'm Scott Carr.
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19: 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It's time for a common sense current in a sea of insanity.
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5: 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The Department of Children, Youth, and Families failed to protect kids, and a mom's kids got stolen by Washington State. Yes, this all actually happened. But before we get to any of that, my friends, looks like a lot of you want to weigh in on our last segment here. So this one here, Forrest Cat says, Ari, if this person's claiming that I have been, me personally, has been known to intimidate people in the park, isn't that actionable slander? You know, that's a good question. I wonder if that is. Slander is spoken. Print is libel. Right. Okay, making sure I got that. I wonder if that is. I should reach out to the Tamagotchi factory or whatever that person's fake nonprofit is and say something. This one here from the 206. Ari has been intimidating in the parks. Have you been barking at puppy dogs on their walks? No, I don't. The only time I ever go on a walk is Sabbath afternoon, maybe when I take my in-law's dog out for a walk, by the way. People say some crazy stuff. Crazy, crazy stuff people point out there. One person, Dan Smith, is calling me Mad Mardigan. Okay, we all saw the Willow movie, right? I don't have the hair for that no more. Kevin's like, I've seen pieces of it. That's one of those movies I remember liking a lot as a kid. And then when you do the rewatch, when you get older, going, oh, this movie's going to be great. Willow does not hold up. It does not hold up. Holds up about as well as those Ewok movies. Oh, wait, who's starring in the Ewok movies? Ah, that's the problem. I understand. Switching gears now, just got this. The Democrats just sent out this email. You ready to laugh? Who wants to laugh and cry and yell and scream all at the same time? Are you ready? Are you ready? Here we go. From the Washington Democrat Party, right here. Washington unemployment remains at an elevated 5% thanks to Republicans failing